0: RTHK the News at 8 with Wendy Wong. U.S. President Donald Trump has rejected Iran's terms for ending the Middle East war, calling them totally unacceptable in a social media post. However, he didn't give any details. Iran had earlier warned it would retaliate against any new U.S. strikes. The back and forth came as Israeli Prime Minister Benjamin Netanyahu said the war is not over until Iran's nuclear facilities are dismantled. A complex operation to repatriate passengers from a cruise ship hit by a deadly hantavirus outbreak is nearing completion. 94 people of various nationalities have been flown home from Spain's Canary Islands. Three passengers from the ship have died, while others have fallen sick with the rare disease, which is normally spread by contact with rodents. Health officials have stressed that the risk to global public health is low and have played down any comparisons to the COVID-19 pandemic. Dr. Maria van Kerkhove is World Health Organization's Acting Director of Epidemic Threat Management.
1: So our recommendations for the passengers and the crew who are on board is that they have active monitoring and follow-up, which means daily health checks, either at home or in a specialized facility. We are leaving this up to the countries themselves to actually develop their own policies, but our recommendations are very clear. And this is really a cautionary approach to make sure that we don't have any opportunities for this virus to pass from others.
0: There are no vaccines or specific treatments for hantavirus, which is endemic in Argentina, where the ship departed in April. One of the five French passengers who has returned home is now showing symptoms of the illness. French Health Minister Stephanie Rist said officials are waiting for test results.
2: One of our five compatriots has experienced symptoms that could potentially resemble those of the hantavirus, which, I remind you, is a known virus that has already caused epidemics in Argentina. We will have to wait 24 hours for the patient's test results to know for sure whether it is the virus or not.
0: She added that for the other repatriated passengers, isolation measures will last up to 6 weeks. Locally, police have arrested two drivers on suspicion of dangerous driving inside a central Kowloon bypass tunnel. A video of the purported incident has gone viral, showing a truck and a tractor head speeding, chasing each other and crossing double white lines. Traffic Superintendent for West Kowloon, Ip Chi Kun, said this was reckless driving that endangered other motorists. He added that the two suspects, aged 48 and 51, do not know one another, and the cause of the incidents is still under investigation.
3: Officers went through hours of CCTV footage from inside the tunnel and from the police's smart view system. After a thorough investigation, they identified the two drivers. Police then arrested the men at Tsingyi and the Lok Ma Chau border crossing on dangerous driving charges.
0: Vice Premier He Li Feng will lead a delegation to South Korea tomorrow for economic and trade consultations with the United States. The Ministry of Commerce says the talks will run through Wednesday, with both sides guided by the previous consensus reached between the two heads of state. It says the delegations will discuss economic and trade issues of mutual concern. U.S. Treasury Secretary Scott Bessent said in a social media post he will meet with Vice Premier He in Seoul before traveling to Beijing for a planned leader summit between President Xi Jinping and U.S. leader Donald Trump. The news from RTHK.
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6: Good morning, Hong Kong. It's 8:05 a.m. on this

Lovely Monday morning. You've tuned in to Money Talk. I'm Megha Chadha. Let's kick it off with the headlines then. U.S.-Iran peace deal remains in a flux as U.S. President Donald Trump rejects Iran's response to the peace proposal. Higher oil prices and a new oil pipeline helps Saudi Aramco beat analyst estimates in its first quarter. U.S. consumer sentiment dips to the lowest on record in May on higher prices and concerns over the war in Iran. And Chinese AI maverick DeepSeek is expected to close its first external fundraising round soon. That's as per the SEMP. All right, on today's Money Talk, we'd be joined by Andrew Sullivan, founder of Asian Market Sense, and Hao Zhou, chief economist at GDJAI. In Your Money, we'll be hearing about why not responding to geopolitical events as they happen can be good for investors. That's with Scott Conlon, investment director and quantitative strategist of MTD Advisors at Federated Hermes. And then with a view from China, we'll have Yanan Wu, chairman and CEO of the Surfing Group, join us. And if you're looking to get in touch with us on the show, you can email us on moneytalk@rthk.gov.hk. You could also WhatsApp us on 6899-8518. All right, a quick look at the markets on what's happening before we get you more details on all the stories. Well, after the news has come in that Donald Trump has rejected Iran's response to his peace proposal, you've got U.S. futures sliding into the red. Dow futures, S&P and the Nasdaq futures have all slid between a tenth of a percent to a quarter of a percent right now. And as can be expected, oil prices have leapt in this Monday morning's trade. You've got WTI right now trading higher by 3.5%, while Brent prices are also seeing similar up moves, and Brent right now is trading just a shade under that $105 a barrel. More on the Iran story then, as U.S. President Donald Trump has dismissed Iran's response to the U.S. proposals to end the war, calling them totally unacceptable. Iran's semi-official Tasnim news agency said that Tehran's proposal included an immediate end to the war on all fronts, a halt to the U.S. naval blockade, and guarantees of no further attacks on Iran. But Israeli Prime Minister Benjamin Netanyahu said that Iran's stockpile of enriched uranium must be taken out before the war against Iran can be considered over. Tehran had said on Friday that it was, of course, reviewing the proposal, and the Iranian Foreign Minister Abbas Araghchi also questioned the trustworthiness of the Trump administration. Meanwhile, Iran's Islamic Revolutionary Guards Corp, or IRGC, had warned on Saturday evening that any attack on Iranian ships would trigger a massive strike on one of the U.S. centers in the region, as well as hostile vessels. Now, these comments were made a day after the United States had struck two Iranian tankers in the Gulf of Oman. U.S. Secretary of State Marco Rubio also met with the leader of Qatar, a key intermediary for Washington in its dialogue with Iran on Saturday. Iran has attacked sites in Qatar during the war, and a tanker carrying liquefied natural gas from Qatar to Pakistan, though, appears to have transited the Strait of Hormuz, marking the country's first export out of the region since the war began. Now, the U.S.-Iran war and the closure of that critical Strait of Hormuz has hit oil supplies globally and led to that dramatic jump in oil prices from the levels of about 70-odd in February and when the war broke out to well over the $100 a barrel level now. However, oil refiners are doing quite well on these higher prices. Now, Saudi Aramco reported its quarterly performance yesterday. The world's largest integrated oil and gas company posted a 26% jump in its first quarter profits, beating those analyst expectations, as a key pipeline also allowed it to circumvent the choked Strait of Hormuz, reaching full capacity. Now, the adjusted net income for the first quarter also stood at $33.6 billion, compared to just $26.6 billion for the same period last year. And the east-west pipeline of the company reached its maximum capacity of 7 million barrels per day in the first quarter.
Now, the company also said that Iran's blockade of the Strait of Hormuz has resulted in a loss of nearly 1 billion barrels of oil, with shortages growing worse every day this year.

0: Berlin remains closed. The company's CEO said on Sunday in a statement that if trade flows resume immediately through the Strait of Hormuz, it would take a few months for the oil markets to rebalance. However, he said that if the trade and shipping remains curtailed by more than a few weeks, they do anticipate supply disruptions to persist and to markets to only normalize in 2027. And in the midst of all of this, global oil inventories have been burned through at record speed as the fuel supplies have been in a chokehold. And the rapidly depleting buffer of oil stockpiles have also left the world at more of a risk to extreme price spikes and shortages. Goldman Sachs says that the global visible oil stocks are close to their lowest level since 2018. And traders believe Indonesia, Vietnam, Pakistan and the Philippines are potentially at risk of hitting critical levels of supplies in as little as a month from now. Meanwhile, on to the US then, where consumer sentiment has hit another record low as the war in Iran drags on and keeps the prices elevated in the country. A University of Michigan survey of consumers came in at 48.2 for the month of May, the lowest since data collection began in 1952. One-third of respondents mentioned gas prices as the biggest cause of concern. Joanne Zhu from the Institute for Social Research at the University of Michigan gives more details about the survey findings.
1: Certainly the cost of living has been the number one priority for consumers since the pandemic. They've been telling us that on pretty much every survey how much prices are hurting their personal finances and hurting their outlook. But there is something special about gas prices because for many people there isn't a lot of leeway into how much you're able to switch to other forms of transportation. And of course, those are price tags that even if you aren't driving, you're seeing on the street literally every day. It's not even about geopolitical developments overseas. It's really about the impact on their pocketbooks. And consumers are quite concerned that the surge in gas prices could very well lead to a pass-through in other consumer prices down the line.
0: Meanwhile, the American labor market seems to be showing some signs of resilience as the latest data showed that the U.S. economy had added 115,000 jobs in the month of April, more than double than what was forecast. And the unemployment rate was also unchanged at 4.3%. And away from all that economic news, onto some corporate developments. And SAMP is reporting that Chinese artificial intelligence firm DeepSeek is expected to close its first external financing round soon. The company is being valued at $50 billion, with the financing being backed by a group of state-linked investors, which includes AI-focused affiliates under the third phase of China Integrated Circuitry Industry Investment Fund, also known as the Big Fund 3. According to SCMP sources, tech giant Tencent also took part in the funding round. And this latest valuation of $50 billion is five times the initial $10 billion value that the local media outlets had reported last month. And the fundraising follows the firm's introduction of its model V4, which is a long overdue model update. The company, remember last year, had shaken the world of AI when it launched its low-cost, high-performing models V3 and R1. And sources have also told South China Morning Post that DeepSeek was prioritizing state-backed and industrial investors, including local government guidance funds and affiliated platforms in its first financing round.

0: Okay, let's bring in our experts then. And we've got Hao Zhao of joining us on the phone line for now. He's the chief economist at GTG AI. Hao, good morning, and thanks so much for taking the time out.
1: Hi, good morning. Looks like a very lovely day today.
0: It does. It's quite nice, and the weekend was lovely as well. But let's take it up first with all the news that's coming in. And just a few hours ago, Donald Trump responded to Iran's response to the U.S. peace proposal, and he's clearly not happy with the response. And like we were expecting, that this war is not going to be finishing anytime soon, unfortunately. How does it?
1: Well, I think, it will be a long-lasting conflict. Looks like, there's kind of still a very big gap between I don't think, it's not only because U.S., Iran. I think there are a lot of counterparties over there, and everyone has its own kind of bottom line.

0: and its own kind of interest. So for now is that everyone need a short term maybe break, or so it looks like ceasefire is clearly on the table. I think especially upcoming China-US summit summit in probably this week, we'll also discuss this kind of proposals or related issues. So I think for everyone involved in this conflict, everyone knows that this will be a long-lasting issue, and in the short term, basically everyone need to claim victory. So in this case, if Iran claim victory, Trump is not happy. If Trump claims his victory, everyone else not happy. So I think in this case, we will see somehow everyone will say its own kind of words and claim that everyone get its own kind of agenda. But on the other hand, we have to acknowledge that the fundamental issue still remains, which means that basically things will be somehow, come up again. I mean, the conflict will come up again in the near term. So I think the market pricing are very interesting stuff here. If you look at oil market actually pricing a very high volatility, uncertainties, but other markets looks like has got used to these kind of things. Let the oil to play its own role here, but other markets continue to chase AI, semiconductor, and the banking at this moment. So I think for investors, looks like the short-term break is kind of a very good kind of a happy ending for them at this moment, at least for now.
1: That's right. It seems to be quite the divergent reaction. The geopolitics of it, the war in the Middle East, yet you've got equity markets trading at record highs. Japan's just opened up for trade a few minutes ago, and it's added on 0.75%. It's almost 470 points high on the Nikkei right now. 63,185 levels is what we're looking at. And you mentioned the oil markets, a big jump coming in on this Monday morning's trade, 3% higher on both the WTI and Brent. And how the concern now also is that you've got people talking about how we've seen the disruption, the Strait of Hormuz has been closed now for 10 weeks. And we've seen the immediate knee-jerk reaction. But 10 weeks have passed, and what some of these what some people are saying that we're going to see not just the flow disruption, but there's going to be a compounding effect that we see in the oil markets, because all the Middle East cargoes that were loaded before the war, they've now been discharged. The inventory drawdown is likely to accelerate. And since you do not have raw oil supplies coming through, refining as well will slow down.
0: Well, I think it's very interesting to see. Okay, I recall what happened in 2008 when oil prices, around above $100 for like 10 weeks, everything collapsed, especially the economy collapsed. But for now, it looks like the market actually looking at something else. On one hand, basically oil may be not important as we saw 20 years ago. That's probably the case. And in the meantime, people are looking for alternative. For example, new energy stuff. The new energy vehicles are everywhere around the world. And in this case, I think the narrative has been clearly changed. Maybe oil will be clearly an important factor to drive inflation, especially in the U.S. side. But if you look at EM countries, for example, at least the inflation looks relatively tamed, well contained for now. So I think this has been a diverse narrative for here as well. And in the meantime, the most important thing is that oil is no longer the king of the financial world, and everyone is looking for something else. And as long as the oil prices remain elevated, I think people or government investors will put a lot more money on new energy vehicles and new energy side as well. So the so-called renewable energy right now is critical part in the world, energy mix, and this kind of dynamics will continue as oil prices has been volatile and has been

0: basically elevated at this moment or maybe for long. And all these kind of things, I think, will change the global economic dynamics and inflation dynamics in the long in the longer term. At least, one thing is clear: if the oil price remain above $100, for long, I think, maybe the new Fed chair will find more difficult to cut interest rates, especially in the first few quarters when he takes over. So I think, the risk market or the bonds will be the victim for now. But for other side of the world, the financial markets are embracing somehow the new energy, AI, memories. I think all these kind of things will still play very importantly and very happily in the foreseeable future.
1: Right. How you've mentioned quite a few strands, which I'd like to, delve into separately. And first up, let's pick it up with the alternative energy sources. And any shift towards alternative energy is, it takes some time. You need to build capacities, you need to change consumer behavior. And we are already starting to see that with the pickup in demand for electric vehicles. And in a scenario like that, would you say that the firms that are engaged in different parts of this alternative energy cycle would be a good place to be for investors to be putting money in it, whether it is battery manufacturers, whether it's companies who are engaging in alternative energy generation models away from the fossil fuels. And of course, you've got the EV players that have seen a dramatic dramatic move from the consumer side as well.
0: Well, I think, if you look at China, it's a very good example. 10 years ago, when we talk about EV kind of market share, people say, okay, maybe 5% in 5 years or 10 years. I think right now it's about, one of the two new car sales in China is new energy cars. So basically, it's somehow, much, much kind of faster. And the system or the process has been accelerating very, very rapidly in China as well. So I think this kind of case will be an example for the rest of the world. If you talk to any Uber driver in China, they don't have Uber, but they have a Uber proxy, something like that. And people will say, okay, the driver will say, okay, I can't afford my car if I drive, if I drive the so-called the gasoline cars. So because, at this moment, which means that the new energy EV cars can provide a much cheaper cost for the drivers. So I think this will be still playing kind of critical interest or pretty critical role in the rest of the world in the future as well. I think all the EV cars, as long as the quality is good, the cost efficiency, and people will buy the new EV cars, and the Chinese EV cars actually relatively a reasonable price, and reasonable quality, and these kind of things, I think, will be continue. So in this case, I think, when we talk about these kind of issues 10 years ago, people say, okay, I won't drop my cars. My car is good, my Mercedes is good. But right now, people say, okay, no, let's try my new EV cars, which is fashionable and fancy and relatively, not that costly compared to, I can't say old car compared to traditional cars. So I think this is a good example. We can clearly draw some lessons and draw some kind of experience here.
1: And the flip side of this also, the higher oil prices then is the trickle-on effect that we're going to have on the inflationary side. And just few numbers that we saw come out of the US, the consumer sentiment number and the war in Iran and the impact on prices of everything, not just oil. Of course, prices at the fuel pump are important, but the effect that this would have, cascading effect it would have, is of massive concern as well. And later today we go later tomorrow rather, we're going to have US inflation numbers as well come out. How what would it be that you're building in, and how big a concern would you say this decline in consumer sentiment is in the US, even as we've seen the labor markets hold on for now?
0: This is a

0: Very good question. I'm also kind of surprised to see the non-farm payroll number last Friday. So the CPI will be interesting point for this week. I think as long as my model is right, basically we are going to see some kind of relatively high but still softening trend in CPI inflation in the United States in the next couple of month, but this will not convert into any kind of a fake cut in on the table, because Walsh will look at all the framework, and Walsh will have to figure out the long-term expectations on inflation. So I think of course this is an important number, but people or market will choose to ignore this number and turn the focus to Walsh's new framework and what's his new statement on the monetary policy. So in this case, if as long as the labor market is okay, and the Fed cut is clearly not on the table, I think probably we have to wait for another few meetings to see a new kind of turnaround of Fed. But for now, I think Fed will hold on, labor market will hold on, and inflation will hold on as well.
1: Right. And talking about inflation, let's also talk about the rest of the world and, especially here in Asia. How vulnerable do you see the emerging market region, especially Southeast Asian countries, the likes of Philippines, the likes of Indonesia? How exposed are they to inflationary pressures, and how worried would you be for this part of the world?
0: Well, I'm not so worried, to be honest. I think if one country in Asia that will be hit by the oil prices, that probably India. For ASEAN countries, I think they are much more resilient these days, these years. And I think if you look at Thailand, basically their inflation is well managed. And also, if you look at Vietnam, in particular, I think Fitch or Moody's just raised the outlook for Vietnam. So basically, which means that everyone looking at the geopolitical issues, and ASEAN countries are clearly kind of sweet spot, because everyone tried to diversify the manufacturing, diversify the supply chain, and ASEAN countries, because of the long or relatively good infrastructure, relatively big labor market, a relatively good kind of demographic dynamics, a favorable demographic.

0: Through all that's happening in the world right now. That's the word coming in from Hao Zhou, Chief Economist at GDJI. All right, still to come in Your Money, we'll be hearing about why not responding to geopolitical events as they happen can be good for investors. Now, that's going to be with Scott Condon, Investment Director and Quantitative Strategist of MDT Advisors at Federated Hermes. And then with a view from China, we'll have Yanan Wu, Chairman and CEO of the Surfin Group, join us. But let's also then look at the markets that have opened up. South Korean stocks are at yet another record high as money is flowing in to the Kospi. On the other hand, you also have the Japanese index that is up almost 1% at this point in time, 63,258 on the Nikkei 225. The ASX 200, though, in Australia has taken a knock of 0.75% in early trade this Monday morning at 8,676. But the Hang Seng futures are indicating a soft opening for us as well at 26,250-odd levels. But it's 8:30 a.m. and time for the news.
1: It's 8:30, I'm Wendy Wong. U.S. President Donald Trump has rejected Iran's terms for ending the Middle East war, calling them totally unacceptable in a social media post. However, he didn't give any details. Iran had earlier warned it would retaliate against any new U.S. strikes. The back and forth came as Israeli Prime Minister Benjamin Netanyahu said the war is not over until Iran's nuclear facilities are dismantled. A complex operation to repatriate passengers from a cruise ship hit by a deadly Henda virus outbreak is nearing completion. 94 people of various nationalities have been flown home from Spain's Canary Islands. Three passengers from the ship have died, while others have fallen sick with the rare disease, which is normally spread by contact with rodents. Health officials have stressed that the risk to global public health is low and have played down any comparisons to the COVID-19 pandemic. Dr. Maria van Kerkhove is World Health Organization's Acting Director of Epidemic Threat Management.
2: So our recommendations for the passengers and the crew who are on board is that they have active monitoring and follow-up, which means daily health checks, either at home or in a specialized facility. We are leaving this up to the countries themselves to actually develop their own policies, but our recommendations are very clear. And this is really a cautionary approach to make sure that we don't have any opportunities for this virus to pass from others.
1: There are no vaccines or specific treatments for Henta virus, which is endemic in Argentina, where the ship departed in April. One of the five French passengers who has returned home is now showing symptoms of the illness. French Health Minister Stephanie Rist said officials are waiting for test results.
3: One of our five compatriots has experienced symptoms that could potentially resemble those of the Henta virus, which, I remind you, is a known virus that has already caused epidemics in Argentina. We will have to wait 24 hours for the patient's test results to know for sure whether it is the virus or not.
1: She added that for the other repatriated passengers, isolation measures will last up to 6 weeks. Police have arrested two drivers on suspicion of dangerous driving inside the Central Kowloon Bypass Tunnel. A video of the purported incident has gone viral, showing a truck and a tractor head speeding, chasing each other and crossing double white lines. Traffic Superintendent for West Kowloon, Ip Chi Kun, said this was reckless driving that endangered other motorists. He added that the two suspects, aged 48 and 51, do not know one other, and the cause of the incident is still under investigation.
4: Officers went through hours of CCTV footage from inside the tunnel and from the police's smart view system. After a thorough investigation, they identified the two drivers. Police then arrested the men at Tsingyi and the Lok Ma Chau border crossing on dangerous driving charges.
1: Vice Premier He Li Feng will lead a delegation to South Korea tomorrow for economic and trade consultations with the United States. The Ministry of Commerce says the talks will run through Wednesday, with both sides guided by the previous consensus reached between the two heads of state. It says the delegations will discuss economic and trade issues of mutual

0: concern. U.S. Treasury Secretary Scott Bessent said in a social media post he will meet with Vice Premier He in Seoul before traveling to Beijing for a planned leader summit between President Xi Jinping and U.S. leader Donald Trump. Venezuela's acting president Delcy Rodriguez has arrived in the Netherlands to represent her country before the International Court of Justice for a territorial dispute with neighboring state Guyana. It is her first trip outside the Caribbean since assuming power following the capture of former Venezuela's president Nicolas Maduro by U.S. forces in January. In a televised broadcast, Rodriguez doubled down on her country's position.
1: El único que tiene titularidad.
2: Venezuela is the sole owner of this territory in this territorial dispute. We have demonstrated throughout history the significance of our territory since our founding as a republic and even before, when we were an administrative unit under colonial powers. Therefore, there is no doubt whatsoever, Venezuela is the sole owner of this territory, and we maintain our position in defense of the Geneva Agreement.
0: The news from RTHK.
3: An international station for an international city. 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
4: In a few minutes, we'll hear from Scott Condon, Investment Director and Quantitative Strategist at MDT Advisors at Federated Hermes, on why not responding to geopolitical events as they happen can be good for investors. And then with a view from China, we'll have Yanan Wu, Chairman and CEO of Surfing Group, joining in. But first, the headlines. U.S.-Iran peace deal remains in a flux as U.S. President Donald Trump rejects Iran's response to the peace proposal. Higher oil prices and a new oil pipeline help Saudi Aramco beat analyst expectations in the first quarter. U.S. consumer sentiment dips to the lowest on record in May on higher prices and concerns of the Iran war. And Chinese artificial intelligence maverick DeepSeek is expected to close its first external fundraising round soon. That's as per the SEMP.
5: Money Talk.
4: On to the latest market moves then, and Donald Trump's rejection of the Iran's response to the peace proposal has really boosted the oil markets in this Monday morning's trade. Oil prices continue to remain elevated, high by about 3%. Now, this, of course, comes after the oil markets lost about 6% for the week last week. So Brent crude prices are right now at about $104 a barrel. WTI is trading at $98.6 a barrel mark. And in the pre-market for the US indices, we can see that there is a bit of a knee-jerk reaction. Both the Dow and the S&P futures are down a third of a percent right now, and the Nasdaq futures have just about edged into the green zone. However, the Asian markets are also having a bit of mixed response. Australia is clearly trading under pressure this Monday morning. Aussie markets are down over a percent right now. They've slid, ASX 200 has slid about 100 points and is right now at levels of 8,600. But the Japanese markets, well, there seems to be no stopping that one. Nikkei 225 is right now higher over 600 points at 63,330 odd levels. And the Korean markets have also hit a fresh record high. The Kospi right now has added on a phenomenal 4% then. And so some very strong, though mixed moves coming in the Asian markets. And in Singapore as well, it's looking a bit soft with the Straits Times Index trading off by about half an odd percent. Meanwhile, on to the other commodities then. Let's talk about what's happening with the gold markets. It's red across the scene for the metal side of things. Gold prices have slid about 0.8%. So gold's holding on to that 4,700 odd levels per ounce. Silver has also dropped about 0.5% and is right now at $80.5 an ounce mark. On the industrial side of things, copper is also trading a bit soft. Moving on to the bond markets then, and you've got the US 10-year Treasury yield hovering around the 4.388%. And on to the currency side as well, and you've got a bit of a mixed bag really going on.

0: The US dollar index, which measures how well or poorly the US dollar is doing compared to its major trading partners, is up marginally at levels of about 98, up and higher by about a tenth of a percent. The euro's under pressure this morning, and the Japanese yen is holding steady at levels of 156.8. Meanwhile, the sterling is trading at levels of about 10.64 against the Hong Kong dollar, down by about a third of a percent. The Chinese yuan's trading flat at 6.8. And on the crypto side of things, it's green across the screen. Crypto markets are looking quite happy this Monday morning. Remember, they do trade 24/7. And the biggest one of them all, Bitcoin in there, is right now higher by about $1,300. Bitcoin trading 1.6% higher at 82,200 odd levels. And well, we are going to see the markets in Hong Kong as well open in a short while from now. Likely to be a flat opening as indicated by the futures, which are at the moment trading at levels of about 26,250. All right, time to bring in Carolyn Wright then, who is speaking with Scott Conlon about geopolitics and how they impact the markets. Good morning, Carolyn.
1: Good morning. Well, in times of geopolitical upheaval, it can be very easy for investors to get the fear. But today, I'm going to look at why it can make more sense to not respond to events. I'm joined now by Scott Conlon, who's Investment Director and Quantitative Strategist of MDT Advisors at Federated Hermes. Lovely to be able to speak to you.
2: Thank you. Happy to be here.
1: So first off, let's talk to that big question. Why do you think it can be better for investors to not respond to geopolitical risk events like the situation that we've been seeing in the Middle East?
2: Well, that's an interesting question, in that what is meant by investors responding to major risk events can vary meaningfully based on who you're talking to. For some investors, responding may mean they are looking to make money by investing opportunistically, right? For example, investing in certain asset classes or sectors that they expect will benefit from this type of risk event, or investing away from certain asset classes or sectors that they expect will perform poorly. Now, other investors may respond by timing market exposure or by taking some sort of binary investment positions that are dependent upon the direction of the outcome related to the major risk event. So responding to risk events in these ways, I think, can be very difficult and risky, as there is often a high degree of uncertainty around the outcomes related to geopolitical risk events. And of course, in this most recent example with the Middle East situation, the major swings in the market over the past several weeks reflect the unpredictable nature of the situation and the high degree of uncertainty associated with the outcomes. Now, at MDT, our investment approach is quite different. For nearly 35 years, we've been managing equity portfolios using a disciplined quantitative investment process that combines bottom-up stock selection, rigorous risk management, and a relatively dynamic portfolio construction approach. In the decades of experience managing our process, we've, of course, encountered many major risk events. However, throughout this experience, we've responded to these events by maintaining discipline to our process and staying fully invested, as we believe the quantitative process that we've designed has proven to be inherently responsive, both from a stock selection and risk management perspective. On the stock selection side, our process has been pretty effective at identifying new opportunities and market dislocations, whether that be cruise lines that were experiencing depressed prices during COVID, or certain companies in early 2025 that were overly punished due to market concerns of a more aggressive US tariff policy. So I don't mean we reposition the entire portfolio towards these opportunities, but instead they were identified as opportunistic ideas to invest in alongside a broad range of other types of ideas within our portfolios, with the goal being to invest in a diversified range of different types of ideas to equip our portfolios with the potential to meet our goal, which ultimately is to be able to outperform in any market environment.
1: All right. Now, you use what you call modeled signals to help you identify those opportunities. Maybe you can explain for us what that means and how that works.
2: Clearly, we need to have successful stock selection insights. But in addition to having successful stock selection insights, our portfolio strives to benefit from what we believe to be the closest thing to free lunch in investing as you can have, and that is diversification. By building a portfolio that is diversified across a range of different types of stock ideas, where these ideas are not highly correlated to each other, it equips

0: the portfolio with the potential to outperform regardless of the market environment we happen to be in. So these stock selection ideas are identified through a stock forecasting model that we have built and refined continuously over multiple decades. This forecasting model evaluates every company within the investable universe by analyzing each company's fundamental and sentiment characteristics. So what do I mean by that? Fundamental characteristics include financial statement information, cash flow activity, valuation measures, amongst others, while sentiment characteristics include measures of market sentiment as well as Wall Street analyst sentiment. Advanced modeling techniques, including decades of using machine learning, allows us to analyze these characteristics uniquely for each company to ultimately generate a return forecast, or as you put it, a modeled signal for every stock.
1: So you mentioned quite a bit there about how important the diversification of a portfolio is to help with risk management. Are there any other factors that this approach helps with building that risk management in?
0: Of course, a successful alpha forecasting model is going to be very crucial to delivering the outcomes for our clients, but effective risk management is also required to achieve this outcome. To us, risk management needs to be focused on constructing a durable portfolio. This means building the portfolio in a manner such that the active risk or the benchmark relative risk is focused in the area where we believe we have skill and will be compensated for that active risk that we're taking, which is at the stock selection level. And that the portfolio then diversifies away active risk in other areas where we don't believe we have any particular insights. For example, we purposely build our portfolios such that the weightings to sectors are very similar to the sector weights of the benchmark we are managing to and being evaluated against. Now, why do we do this? Well, we don't have any particular insight as to which sectors are going to outperform or underperform. So we don't want to take any meaningful active risk at the sector allocation level if we don't have insights in that area. And we take the same approach to managing other risk dimensions of the portfolio, including to ensure the portfolio is diversifying its active risk to the major macro risks that are driving volatility in the prevailing environment, whether that be today, you can think about probably oil prices or themes related to AI and so forth. Ultimately, we do not want to have the portfolio's relative performance be overly sensitive or dependent on how sectors are performing or how macro risk themes are playing out. But instead, we want the portfolio's relative performance to be driven by the success of our stock selection, our forecasting model.
1: All right. Now, of course, you're using this forecasting model, but what role does human oversight play in, say, cross-checking the data you're using to just be double sure that you are making the right decisions?
0: All aspects of our process are closely supervised by our team every day. And to be clear, that would be a team of humans, not a team of robots. Our team has intentionally designed every aspect of our process to perform exactly the way that we want it to. And we've intentionally designed our process to be highly transparent and measurable. It is not a black box that we follow blindly without understanding. In fact, we refer to our process as a glass box, in that we have 100% transparency into why we like companies or why we don't like companies. And we have 100% transparency around the motivation for any trading that we are doing in the portfolio over time. Specifically, each morning, our team carefully reviews model trades to ensure that we do have 100% clarity as to why we are looking to buy or sell a particular stock, and to ensure that the data that was used to motivate those trades is based on the most current information and is not based on incomplete or outdated data. So the human oversight piece is very important from a quality perspective.
1: All right, now finally, why would you say that discipline is vital for all investors now?
0: Well, we know based on nearly 35 years of experience managing our process across many different types of market environments that maintaining discipline to our investment approach, regardless of what's happening around us with respect to the market environment, that will lead to the best outcomes for our clients. Environments like today, filled with major headlines that are shifting daily, where emotions can potentially infect decision making, we believe that a systematic, repeatable process can help keep an equity portfolio anchored to a disciplined decision making framework. And that consistency can make it easier to stay invested, to maintain intended portfolio exposures, and to focus on long-term objectives rather than any of the short-term narratives of the day. So we believe that that type of disciplined investment approach has generally served our clients well for many years.
1: It's been great to speak to you. Thank you for joining me today. Scott Conlon, who is Investment Director and Quantitative Strategist of MDT Advisors at Federated Hermes.
0: Thank you for having me.
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3: Well, let's get your view from China then. Yanan Wu, Chairman and CEO of Surfing Group, joins us on the phone line. Yanan, good morning.
4: Good morning. How are you?
3: I'm very well. How are you?
4: Great. Right. Good, thank you.
3: Great. A big week coming up, I believe, Yanan. We've got the U.S. President who is likely and is expected to make his delayed trip to Beijing on the 14th and 15th of May, so just in a few days from now. People have been building up expectations on what this meeting between the two leaders of the biggest nations in the world, President Xi Jinping and President Donald Trump, means. What would you be watching out for? What would be the key items on the agenda that you think we might hear on?
4: Yes, this is an important week. Consider not only President Trump will be in Beijing to meet President Xi, but also it's a time that President Trump's so-called peace plan can be accepted by Iran at the same time. So as we can see from this morning's oil futures market, the crude oil already, and NYMEX already reached almost 100 now, and Brent is over 100. So Iran so far still showed the reluctance to accept the so-called peace proposal and or the to make Hormuz Strait to reopen. So I think the three issues we can monitor this week to see how the progress of the two great leaders meeting. Number one is whether China can play a more important role to convince both sides to bring everyone to the table. You know, Pakistan has played such an important role so far for the past couple of months that Islamabad become the major the meeting place between Iran and U.S. Delegations. And last week, the foreign minister of Iran also made a visit to Islamabad. So right now, I think U.S. President Trump under pressure, whether he can present something concrete to President Xi about his role in the Hormuz Strait, because the global energy cost, energy price has been really affected greatly, especially Asia, by the shutdown of Hormuz Strait. So number one, President Trump can bring an actual plan. Secondly, is whether the energy price can be stable after the meetings, because that's where the inflation globally focuses on, and not only energy, but also food, chemicals, all the daily commodities can be return to normal. Thirdly, I think it's really about the tariff between China and U.S., whether China can take this opportunity to renegotiate with President Trump about this tariff, negotiation talks. And Vice Prime Minister He Li Feng actually in Korea, meeting with U.S. delegation about trade. So I think there's two parallel meetings. One is between the presidents about a geopolitical discussion. Secondly is about the China-U.S. tariff between the two delegations.
3: Right. All in all, China is going to be going into this meeting from a position of strength, I would say. And talking about oil specifically, we've been talking about how oil reserves have been dramatically drawn down all over the world by many countries. And China, of course, has the largest petroleum reserves right now. And that's really working as a hedge against any supply constraints, any price volatility that we see in the oil markets as well. And at the same time, there seems to be resilience on the domestic side as well, Yanan, would you say, in China?
4: Yes, the economic numbers at first quarter actually.

0: performed very well. Not only the exports, you know, the numbers has been strong for the last few years, become the major engine for GDP growth in China. But this quarter, we can see actually the price coming back, and also the GDP deflator finally become the first quarter to become positive rather than negative, meaning that deflationary pressure is gradually disappear finally after the structure change. So I think I would say domestically, China remain at a strong case, and consumer confidence is back. The May 1st holiday, which just passed, the Golden Week, the consumer pick up the consumption. So the domestic consumer confidence is actually a strong indicator. So that gave more, the playing cards on the table between President Xi and President Trump about this meeting. And secondly, there's probably more choking points, between the different the states. Indonesia, I just came back from Jakarta. Indonesia, 80% come from the Hormuz Strait energy, imports. So Indonesia also talking about whether they will charge the Malacca Strait. So I think this is becoming a more pattern if there's more choking points to become more priced, more costly, and that give more pressure globally. So I think this is definitely an important timing about these two leaders meeting, that hopefully the situation can be cooled down, not setting as a precedent for many more, choking points across different straits in the globe to increase their more risk for energy potential price change.
1: That's right. Setting of precedents really is a matter of concern as well. And you mentioned, how the exports market for China has done well. We had those numbers come out on Saturday, and the new export orders have risen to the highest level in 2 years. We also saw trade surplus widening to almost $85 billion US dollars. So overall, there's broad momentum. But in about half an hour from now, and we're also going to be getting April inflation numbers for the mainland. Estimates are around that 0.9% mark. Are you going in also with those kind of estimates, and what are you foreseeing for the next few months, especially as the domino effect of oil prices rising flows through the economy?
0: Yes, China is not alone in Asia, that the price inflationary pressure was brought in because of the energy costs and food costs. So finally, China has such an advantage in the last 2 years. CPI has been barely zero or negative. So there's more and more deflation pressure built domestically. But now with the price coming back, so the CPI finally, we can see a very solid positive number for April. And also the other indicator I would see is PPI, whether the producer price from the production level can be finally reduce the momentum going negative further. So I think both CPI and PPI will show domestically, China's manufacturing industry and also real estate market and also consumer confidence can be all be back to the more normal state rather than continue to show the price decrease. So I would say now China finally has the time of the window to, besides exports, still enjoying such a surplus dividend, but also can build domestically restructuring, especially in the high-tech area. I think P15's five-year planning just started this year. So it's I think China wants to use this time of window to restructure the economic models rather than heavily depend on infrastructure and the real estate, but build more high-tech and new energy. And now with the energy price going shock to the sky, the new energy, renewable, green economy, whether it's solar, wind, and the nuclear power now become the global attention. So every country has built alternative energy dependence for the renewable energy, so rather than used to be heavily dependent on oil. So now it's a timing. China's export

0: excess capacity
1: right.
0: of renewable energy, which is a leader globally, can be exported to more countries. So that's also, I think, with the new this year export number, we'll see more
1: right.
0: exports from the renewable energy sector, EV sector, you know, continue to build out the strength in China economy in there. So the exports, the structure of the exports will also be transformed this year.
1: That seems to be the consensus in today's show, that alternative energy sources are going to be prominent. Thank you so much, Anand, for joining us with your perspective. And well, the markets are continuing to trade mixed in Asia. Japanese markets and Korean markets are flying higher, even as the Australian markets have slipped by about 1%. Hang Seng futures are indicating a flattish opening to our trade in a short while from now. But with that, it's a wrap on today's edition of Money Talk. And tomorrow's show, Nitin Dialdas will be joined by Neil Newman, and In Your Money, Dhruv Arora of SIFE would be joining in. But that's a wrap on today's edition. Back chats up next with John Bruce and Mike Rouse.
2: RTHK, the news at 9 with Wendy Wong. US President Donald Trump has rejected Iran's terms for ending the Middle East war, calling them totally unacceptable in a social media post. However, he didn't give any details. Iran had earlier warned it would retaliate against any new US strikes. The back and forth came as Israeli Prime Minister Benjamin Netanyahu said the war is not over until Iran's nuclear facilities are dismantled. A complex operation to repatriate passengers from a cruise ship hit by a deadly hantavirus outbreak is nearing completion. 94 people of various nationalities have been flown home from Spain's Canary Islands. Three passengers from the ship have died, while others have fallen sick with the rare disease, which is normally spread by contact with rodents. Health officials have stressed that the risk to global public health is low and have played down any comparisons to the COVID-19 pandemic. Dr. Maria Van Kerkhove is World Health Organization's Acting Director of Epidemic and Threat Management.
3: So our recommendations for the passengers and the crew who are on board is that they have active monitoring and follow-up, which means daily health checks, either at home or in a specialized facility. We are leaving this up to the countries themselves to actually develop their own policies, but our recommendations are very clear. And this is really a cautionary approach to make sure that we don't have any opportunities for this virus to pass from others.
2: There are no vaccines or specific treatments for hantavirus, which is endemic in Argentina, where the ship departed in April. One of the five French passengers who has returned home is now showing symptoms of the illness. French Health Minister Stephanie Rist said officials are waiting for test results.
4: One of our five compatriots has experienced symptoms that could potentially resemble those of the hantavirus, which, I remind you, is a known virus that has already caused epidemics in Argentina. We will have to wait 24 hours for the patient's test results to know for sure whether it is the virus or not.
2: She added that for the other repatriated passengers, isolation measures will last up to 6 weeks. Locally, police have arrested two drivers on suspicion of dangerous driving inside the central Kowloon bypass tunnel. A video of the purported incident has gone viral, showing a truck and a tractor head speeding, chasing each other and crossing double white lines. Traffic Superintendent for West Kowloon, Yip Shee Kun, said this was reckless driving that endangered other motorists. He added that the two suspects, aged 48 and 51, do not know one another, and the cause of the incidents is still under investigation.
5: Officers went through hours of CCTV footage from inside the tunnel and from the police's smart view system. After a thorough investigation, they identified the two drivers. Police then arrested the men at Tsingyi and the Lok Ma Chau border crossing on dangerous driving charges.
2: Vice Premier He Lifeng will lead a delegation to South Korea tomorrow for economic and trade consultations with the United States. The Ministry of Commerce says the talks will run through Wednesday, with both sides guided by the previous consensus reached between the two heads of state. It says the delegations will discuss economic and trade issues of mutual concern. U.S. Treasury Secretary Scott Bessent said in a social media post he will meet with Vice Premier He in Seoul before traveling to Beijing for a planned leader summit between President Xi Jinping and U.S. leader Donald Trump. Venezuela's acting president, Delcy Rodríguez, has arrived in the Netherlands to represent her country before the International Court of Justice for a territorial dispute with neighbouring state Guyana. It is her first trip outside the Caribbean since assuming power following the capture of former Venezuela's president Nicolas Maduro by U.S. forces in January. In a televised broadcast, Rodríguez doubled down on her country's position.
6: El único que tiene titularidad.
7: Venezuela is the sole owner of this territory in this territorial dispute. We have demonstrated throughout history the significance of our territory since our founding as a republic and even before, when we were an administrative unit under colonial powers. Therefore, there is no doubt whatsoever, Venezuela is the sole owner of this territory, and we maintain our position in defense of the Geneva Agreement.
2: To weather forecast for today, mainly cloudy, sunny intervals during the day with a maximum temperature of around 28 degrees in the urban areas and a couple of degrees higher in the new territories. Right now, the temperature is 25 degrees Celsius. Relative humidity, 81%. The news from RTHK.
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9: 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I am John Bruce.
10: And I'm Mike Rouse.
9: On today's programme, we'll first speak with a biofuel producer which will help Hong Kong to set up a biofuel base in Dongguan. It comes as the company signed a memorandum of understanding with the Dongguan government in building the sustainable aviation fuel value chain.
10: We'll then talk to experts on the latest developments in the Middle East conflict, where a precarious ceasefire between the US and Iran hangs by a thread.
9: And lastly, we'll shift focus to football action as Paris Saint-Germain and Arsenal will compete in the 2026 UEFA Champions League final later this month.
10: As always, we'd love to hear your thoughts. You can call us at 233-88-266, WhatsApp 6899-8518, email backchat at rthk.hk, or comment on our Facebook page, Backchat on RTHK Radio 3.
9: And please do. And joining us in the studio, we have Matti Levioni, Chief Executive Officer of Ecoseries, a biofuels company who's gained permission to set up in Dongguan. We don't know too much about this, Matti, so just tell us about it. Basically, what are biofuels? What is this arrangement?
11: Yes, thank you. Thank you, gentlemen. Nice to be here with you and give some insight about their renewable fuels, because biofuels is the first generation things, and we are producing renewable fuels, so sustainable aviation fuel called SAF, and then HVO called renewable diesel. So they are the products that you could put inside in your tank as such, 100% if you wish. So there is no limitation, it's drop-in products. So, and Ecoseries, we are, you know, one of the leading company in that renewable sector. So we have our own technology. We have developed that during the last 13 years. And today we are the second biggest in the world in the SAF. And that's something very special. And, you know, it's very growing business. So I think that 2024, there was about 1 million tons of products. 25, it's already 2.5 globally. And 2030, 15 million tons. And the business itself, the addressable market, is $50 billion US dollars in 2030. So it's very fast-growing business, and of course we want to be part of that.
10: Right. Does your stuff do it by the job by itself, or does it blend with other fuel?
11: Sure, because this mandates in the aviation fuel, Europe is now 2%, so you need to blend 2%.
10: Right.
11: And then USA is also, it's a different thing. Canada is, Singapore has a 1%, Japan will have 10% 2030, so you blend it. So this is because it's a components that it's, you know, reduce your carbon footprint.
10: Right.
11: So we decarbonize the aviation. And one thing to say you that IATA, who is their, you know, their global aviation association, they target is that aviation is neutral, zero-free 2050. So, And the only thing is to really use these our products to get it this call for

0: net zero 2050.
1: So the 1% and 2% would have to grow steadily over
0: the
1: years.
0: Yes, exactly. Like UK, 2030 will be 10%. Then in Europe, it will be 6%. So it's gradually, and then it's growing 2050.
1: What made you choose Dongguan?
0: Oh, that's a good question. And I think that...
1: I'm full of them.
0: Yeah, sure. And Dongguan is really interesting for us. But it's not only Dongguan. It's together with Hong Kong and Dongguan. And there is two reasons. Because Hong Kong is, you know, they're like a financial hubs, a lot of aviation, 8 million tons of, you know, the consumption of jet fuel. But the thing is that being there... You know, the financial hub, you need to be also clean. And our customers, like big banks, big companies, they need to also reduce their scope 3 emissions and, of course, the airlines. And we see that Hong Kong is very good. And, of course, because we are homegrown Hong Kong company, that's something that you don't have very often, the very technical and industrial company in Hong Kong, what we have. And then Dongguan. What is the Dongguan? Dongguan is a very big area in Great Bay Area where you have the feedstock, because we are using feedstock like used cooking oil, and they have 80 million people in this Great Bay Area. So how it goes? So we are collecting, you know, the used cooking oil in that area. We turn it, you know, the high standard renewable jet fuel called SAF, and then we blend it. And Dongguan, what is Dongguan? There is also the chemical hubs. It's an industry. You have an infrastructure. You could build easily there. That's the reason. So combining two things, very close to Hong Kong and having the big industrial scale production in Dongguan.
2: I think that's also, we were talking about other projects, because Hong Kong has got great universities and great research capabilities, but yeah, not the manufacturing capabilities. This really makes sense. Yeah. What's your aim? How much do you want to build your company? And one other thing, how do you cooperate with the government in collecting the waste in Dongguan?
0: Yeah, that's a very good thing. I start with the last one. And so we cooperate. We want to make the closed loop. So we are collecting, you know, the feedstock there together with the help of Dongguan government and, of course, the local companies. We're collecting the, you know, the used cooking oil. Then we put that in our plant and then mixing and bringing it here in Hong Kong, but also China markets and markets abroad of Dongguan. And then, you know, it's so important to have these sort of things, that you have this technology design here. Of course, you cannot build, you know, the plant here in Hong Kong. It's impossible. But the nearby, you can. And what is the good thing that now there is a both government, the Hong Kong government and Dongguan government, they have a common goal that, hey, let's decarbonize this industry. We have a local champion, and we are really the local. We are the only one who has all the technologies our own. Let's engage them. And of course, we have a long history in China, like Ecosurus also. We started in Zhangjiagang already 13 years back. And of course, our biggest shareholders is Town Gas. It's a local big infra company. And they have a great relation to all the governments in China, but here also in Hong Kong. And they are helping, because we call us as a startup, even we are quite big startup already. But, you know, in the last 2 years, we have recruited more than 400 people.
1: Quite old for a start.
0: But the company itself is startup. I'm probably old, but the company is very young and growing very fast, because the market is growing. And that's great to be in the working with that sort of company. Of course, I have a very long experience, because, in fact, I built the whole markets with my colleagues when I was in Finland and the CEO of Neste. But I see that Ecosheres and this region gives us much more opportunities, because we have this, what I said, so only company in the world who has the whole technology stack our own. We own that. Yeah. All the others, they have third parties who are doing the things, but we are doing everything our own.
1: Can I ask how the economics of this works?
2: Yeah.
1: You collect from the restaurants. Do you pay them, or does somebody pay you to take it away?
0: Oh, that's a good, if somebody really pay us. No, it's very expensive. You know, used cooking oil value has increased a lot during this time that it will be used in these renewable fuels. And it's a global business. So also the

0: Chinese, you know, the aggregator, the Yuko aggregator, Yuko Cooking aggregator, they are exporting that. So it's very expensive one. So it's much more expensive than the crude, and that's why also the product itself, it's more expensive than jet fuel. Because mainly because of feedstock side.
1: But nobody's closing the Straits of Hormuz on your production. It's quite good. What's the chance? Are there economies of scale? Can you grow? And what's your ambition for the company for the next 10 years?
0: In fact, that's a reason that we are also investing now in a GPA area in Donghua, because there is a growth, really growth, and the growth is like a 15% per year, global growth car. And that's is the reason, and we have now two sites, one in Malaysia, one in China, Zhangjiagang. So we have proven our technology. We could repeat this and you know, go further and further. And of course, this Donghua MOU has signed. That's our third plant, but it's not stay there. We can fourth, fifth plant. So we are growing, and our position today is that we are like a second in SAF production and the products in the world, and we want to keep that position and one day probably be the biggest. And there is a growth, and we are very proud of that.
2: So China must be a great place then, because there's so many people eating and so many people cooking.
0: China is, you know, the world's largest used cooking oil market, that's for sure. And it's great advantage for us. But also there is other markets where you have a used cooking, like Malaysia. We are collecting used cooking oil from Malaysia, from Vietnam, from Philippines, and all those countries. But for sure, China has his position in to be the world's largest used cooking oil. But it's not only that you have one quality of used cooking oil. You have several qualities. And the whole thing is that you need to have a pre-treatment facilities who could treat them. There is not the one. I think there is 20 different qualities, you know, very bad quality, mediocre quality, great quality. That's what we are doing with this pre-treatment. We take, you know, out of metals, all those things.
1: Do you own the process right from the very beginning?
0: We own all the process. We have design and develop, and we have IPRs. The other thing is that used cooking oil is one thing, but then we are also using waste food oil, and then brown grease. You know, you have in the sewage, you have we collecting there. It's very dirty, and you need to have a really good pre-treatment that you can really use it.
2: Now, you own the intellectual property.
0: Yes.
2: Are you going to always do it yourself, or are you going to license it in some places to other people?
0: Today, we think that we are doing ourselves, but you never know how the business goes and how do you want to license some days, but today we want to keep it and grow with that our technology, because it's too unique.
1: You're talking about, have you any notion or ambitions to move into other biofuels or to use other products?
0: Yes, in fact, you know, this technology, what we are using, this HEFA is one, but then we are also studying the e-fuels. So you take, you know, the green power, then you have hydrogen system, and then you have a CO2 source, and then you do that. So that's the best. You don't need to have any used cooking oil collection. But it's a long term, but we are putting money in that. We have over 100 people in our R&D, and this e-fuels is one target, and it's also a target from China 5 to 15 years plan, you know, the green hydrogen and doing that. And, you know, very much is told about the green hydrogen. But where you could really do the green hydrogen is this, you know, the global south, where you have a sun and other things. So it's much more difficult in the Europe, where you have a snow and other things, really get very, very efficient solar, you know, from the solar, the electricity. So I think that we are well positioned also in that respect here.
2: What are the critics? You must have critics.
0: Yeah.
2: Everyone's got critics. I'm sure if Jesus came back, he'd have critics. Yeah. Well, who are your critics and what do they say?
0: I think that the critics is coming from you know, the legislator and the customers. That is it really, you know, the waste what you are using? And that's a good thing also, EcoService, because we have our own traceability system. It's no one else has that. So we trace

0: all the feedstock what is coming. Today, for example, in China, we know that 500,000 restaurants is supplying the used cooking oil for us. We know exact which restaurant, what day, and how much. Is the 50 liter or 100 liter or 15 liters? So all is that, and then we are really doing that. So that's the must. You need to be very sustainable, traceable, and that's what we are doing. We are doing everything different than the others.
1: So your supply chain, you can track it.
0: Exactly. Exactly.
2: And do you have much relationship with educational facilities, at universities?
0: Yes.
2: Just in because I know you've got your own internal R&D.
0: Yes, sure. So we have internal, but it doesn't mean that we are not doing anything else. Of course, we have a good cooperation with universities and a research institute here in China, Hong Kong, but also in Europe. So.
2: Matty, it's a great story. Sadly, we're out of time here.
0: But great to be here.
2: Thank you very much. I do like the fact that in Finland and Scotland, we don't have very much solar power. But this may work better. Thank you very much, Matty.
0: Thank you, both of you. Thanks.
2: And we hope to see you again, telling us more success.
0: Thank you.
2: Thank you.
0: Thanks.
2: Moving on to a different subject. The state of Iran and US peace talks are difficult to actually ascertain and know exactly where we are day to day. But we have actually got three guests to talk to us here. We have Mr. Warwick Powell, adjunct professor at Queensland University of Technology. We have Kenneth Houston, lecturer in international relations at Mahidol University International College in Thailand. And we have Eyal Mairoz, senior lecturer in peace and conflict studies at the Faculty of Social Sciences, the University of Sydney. And can we go, first of all, to Warwick? Warwick, could you tell us just where you feel that peace negotiations, what the situation, where it is at the moment?
3: I think it's fair to say that they're at a bit of a standstill. The process that's been going on for about a month now has really delivered very little. It has shown us that the United States has vacillated from seeking to enter into a negotiated peace outcome to continuing bullying and threatening, almost to a point where the Iranians would be reasonable to say to some extent exasperated by the inability of the United States to actually meaningfully and sincerely engage in this process. So I think at the moment we are on the cusp of the risks of renewed hostilities in a explicit and intensified sense are back with us again.
1: Warwick, I'm puzzling to wrap my brain around this. If hostilities started on February the 28th, it was supposed to be over in two or three days or a week or maybe 2 weeks. And we had the whole of March, the whole of April. It's now May the 11th, halfway through May. How long is this going to go on?
3: Well, it could go on for a long time. And I think one of the reasons why it can go on for a long time is that the United States is basically hemmed in by a number of considerations. Firstly, it's important to understand where we've been, right? So when the attacks were initiated on the 28th, the underlying theory there was that a decapitation attack on Iranian leaders would lead to a collapse of the Iranian government and the emergence of a more friendly government in Tehran towards the United States. That didn't happen. Certainly the decapitations took place, but it did not lead, as the theory anticipated, to a change of government. The second theory off the back of that was that, well, if that wasn't going to happen, the next thing would be to instigate a public overthrow of the government. And that was called for, as you might recall, by President Trump, who basically said, look, the United States has done its bit. Now it's up to the Iranian people to
1: now take control of your own country.
3: And now that failed as well. So that's two theories down, which is both of those theories, by the way, have long-standing pedigree in terms of air campaign theorizing that you can essentially bomb your way to overthrowing governments. But of course, the practical evidence over the course of many decades is that those two theories don't work. And once again, we've seen that. The Iranian response was actually very, very strong. It's obviously asymmetric. It's not as strong as the Americans on paper, but ultimately made use of its preparations, its geography, and the capabilities that it has developed over the course of many decades to take control of the Strait of Hormuz and demonstrate that

0: fact, the United States doesn't have a conventional military solution to that, which leads to why this can go on for some time. And that is that as much as the US, I think, is staring at a strategic defeat, the pressures for the US to escalate are strong, which is coming from both the Israelis and the supporters of the Greater Israel Project on the one hand, but also on the other hand is what I've actually called the decent interval problem. And this goes back to the issues with American defeat in Vietnam, where it was recognized early days that the US was not in a position to defeat the Vietnamese, but the real problem wasn't the fact that there was a defeat on the horizons. It was about kicking the can of defeat down the road so that it would be a problem for the next administration. I think that those two pressures are now driving the US to essentially not knowing which way to go.
1: It really is the theatre of the absurd at the moment, because, I mean, Donald Trump has tweeted overnight that Iran's response is inappropriate. But I mean, what America has laid out for its objectives is they change every day. I mean, frankly, we were in a better position with the Joint Comprehensive Plan from 2015, which Trump threw out in his last if you were to take your best optimistic stance, what is the best finish we can get to this? I mean, because we've ended up with the Straits of Hormuz blocked by both powers at the moment for some reason, and the effects in the world, and particularly with agricultural products, never mind fuel, are horrendous.
2: So, fertilizer.
1: Fertilizer, thank you. Warwick, what's the best outcome you could see?
0: Look, the best outcome from a short-term point of view would be some negotiations around letting some of these products through, because they obviously are going to lead to life and death challenges around the world, particularly in terms of food supplies. That would not be a bad outcome given the circumstance. The medium-term outcome, I think, is going to be an Iran that is recognised as a great regional power, if not more than that, which essentially has the ability to control passageway through the Strait of Hormuz, and a negotiated resolution of that will have to recognise that reality. The third thing which I think is starting to emerge is that regional states, the monarchies, together with Turkey, are now thinking about whether or not it is viable for the region to sustain an American-based presence. And I would expect that increasing pressure will come on them, both domestically through economic pressures, as well as ongoing risk of having their critical infrastructure destroyed through the war, to map a different pathway out. And that ultimately is going to raise questions about whether or not the US is going to sustain a position in the Middle East for the long haul.
2: That's a huge fundamental question. There was one thing I wanted to pick up on what you said earlier. It was claimed that during the talks in Islamabad, basically Vance and the American delegation turned up expecting to collect the sort of surrender document that wasn't forthcoming. And then also that Vance was frequently on the phone with Netanyahu. Have you heard that? What do you think of that?
0: Well, look, this issue goes back, of course. I mean, meaning the war against Iran isn't just a short-term thing. It hasn't just emerged because of the concerns around nuclear weapons, et cetera, et cetera. This goes back at least 30 years in terms of long-term American and Israeli strategic planning and ambitions concerning the Greater Israel Project, and that involved secure and compliance amongst key Gulf states, and where that couldn't happen through the natural course of things, they would progressively seek to undermine governments or administrations or regimes, however you want to call it, across the region, ultimately to create clear pathways to enable attacks on Iran. Iran was the final barrier, if you will, to the ability for the Greater Israel Project to be manifest. And it has proven to be a much bigger stumbling block than the Americans or indeed the Israelis anticipated. We know, for example, that it was Israeli intelligence that briefed Washington on how Iran would be a pushover. Right. And they've been anything but.
2: What on earth is Trump going to talk with President Xi at the end of the week?
0: Well, they're certainly going to talk a little bit

0: and investment questions at a bilateral level. The United States is not in a strong position coming into these discussions in Beijing, and any attempts to pressure China in relation to whether it's Iran or other issues, I think is going to find, President Trump is going to find little joy in Beijing at the moment. So the issues are going to get narrowed. The feedback out of Beijing is that they're very disappointed that the Americans are incredibly underprepared for this kind of this level of summitry, and so as a result of that, rather than having a broad agenda, the agenda is going to become increasingly narrow.
1: Warwick, there's so much more to talk about, and I love the word summitry, but thank you very much, and we'll have you on again, I'm sure. Thank you very much, Warwick Powell, adjunct professor at Queensland University of Technology. Thank you. And it's coming up, it is 9:30 now, and the weather forecast for today, mainly cloudy, sunny intervals during the day, with a maximum temperature of around 28 degrees in the urban areas and a couple of degrees higher in the New Territories. Outlook is sunny periods and isolated showers in the next couple of days. 25 degrees centigrade and 80% relative humidity. And now it's time for the news.
2: It's 9:30, I'm Wendy Wong. Xinhua News Agency says that U.S. President Donald Trump will pay a state visit to China from Wednesday to Friday. The agency quoted a foreign ministry spokesman as saying that Trump's visit was at the invitation of President Xi Jinping. U.S. President Donald Trump has rejected Iran's terms for ending the Middle East war, calling them totally unacceptable in a social media post. However, he didn't give any details. Iran had earlier warned it would retaliate against any new U.S. strikes. And a complex operation to repatriate passengers from a cruise ship hit by a deadly hantavirus outbreak is nearing completion. 94 people of various nationalities have been flown home from Spain's Canary Islands. Three passengers from the ship have died, while others have fallen sick with the rare disease, which is normally spread by contact with rodents. The news from RTHK.
3: The Labor Department is holding the Embarking on a New Journey industry-based job fair at McPherson Stadium in Mong Kok on May 12th and 13th. Over 60 employers will participate, offering a wide range of job vacancies and accepting applications on the spot. Please visit the Labor Department website at www.jobs.gov.hk or call 2153-3985 for details.
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1: Welcome back to Backchat with me, John Bruce, and the much more mature Mike Rouse. Continuing on the Iran conflict subject, we have two guests joining us now. A.L. Mehroz, Senior Lecturer in Peace and Conflict Studies at the Faculty of Social Sciences, the University of Sydney, and Kenneth Houston, Lecturer in International Relations at Mahidol University International College in Thailand. Can we start with you, Kenneth? Starting the question we asked our previous guests, where do you see the peace negotiations, if there are any, where are they at the moment, and what's your outlook in the short term?
6: Well, as always, when we talk about anything involving the current administration in the United States, you have to take a look at the headlines about 5 minutes before you take the call on any radio program, because things tend to change. I wake up this morning to discover that Iran has responded to Donald Trump's proposals, and Donald Trump has rejected that as totally unacceptable. So it's difficult to know, frankly. I've always been of the view that there's no point in trying to predict anything in relation to Donald Trump's leadership. I was taken by Fareed Zakaria's take, I think it was last night I saw it on YouTube, where he sort of laid out the stock, as it were, at the moment, and indicated that, for example, before the February attack,

0: Iran was in not a good place, and it had been significantly weakened. Its proxies in Lebanon had been not neutralized, but certainly also weakened considerably. And arguably, you could say that Iran is in a somewhat stronger position at the moment because it has now made good on its threat to interfere with traffic through the Strait of Hormuz. And we are now at the present time facing into a considerable deal of uncertainty.
1: Kenneth, I got to ask, how is Trump going to present all this to the American political community? I mean, he keeps changing the objectives. At one point, the objective was to open the Straits of Hormuz, and then you had to say, well, sorry, yeah. Sport, they were open before you started the war. How is he going to present this to the American electorate?
0: I ultimately think it's what really matters is how Donald Trump can present this to himself, frankly. he has a 33% base. Even now, after all of this, after this year of chaos and all the rest of it, he still has a plus 30% approval rating in the United States among the electorate. So there's a certain core base of people there that seem unlikely to change their opinion regardless of what happens. And I dare say that Donald Trump ultimately will simply convince himself that he's getting what he wants.
1: He's won.
0: As you say, the goalposts have changed. Yeah, he can declare that he's won. And I think, though, that the bigger problem is the enormous damage that this is doing to U.S. credibility globally.
2: I think, Kenneth, that's actually... Ayal, can we bring you in here? Actually, I think, basically, first of all, on what Kenneth has just raised, U.S. credibility globally with this Middle East conflict, with the conflict with NATO over European countries, where do you see the situation at the moment vis-à-vis the Iran conflict and the bigger picture, Ayal?
3: Well, I think we've been there before after Trump point one. Sometimes, change of administration can change also the way the world views the U.S. So to what extent will, a future, say, Democratic administration be able to change that perception? I think America has always been seen suspiciously by most of the world, especially the global South. So that's not going to change, but certainly the impact or the negative impact, if you like, of the Trump administration on U.S. credibility could change. How far, I guess, that will depend on the future. But I agree with Kenneth that when we try to analyze what is happening, we first have to look at how logically you would see or analyze a conflict and negotiations, and then try to apply that to Trump, and that's very difficult. But in terms of what Trump is looking at, yes, he is. He likes to take control of the narrative for himself. But we have the elections coming in, which I'm sure we'll talk about, and that may put him in front of a not so nice of a mirror, and that will is probably something that he is considering as well as his legacy.
1: Right. I on that point, of course. All the stories now out of the U.S. are about gerrymandering. Everyone seems to be trying to alter the electoral boundaries to give themselves a chance of taking the House if you're a Democrat, or defending your majority in the House if you're a Republican. They can't be very good at presenting the U.S.'s democratic credentials to the world.
3: I think that's an ongoing thing as well, obviously. I'm from Australia. In Australia, we have to vote, and we have a very high percentage of voters as a result. In America, it's always been very low. So, yes, the American way of elections is not very well regarded here, at least in Australia.
1: Something on a wider scale I'd like to ask you, Ayal, and then go back to Kenneth as well. One of the biggest issues for me in this, and I wrote about it in my column in the Morning Post last week, is the effect on world food supplies. Because It's the planting season in some parts of the world. The fertilizer

0: fertilizers not coming out and not coming out in sufficient quantities, there's going to be hunger. There's going to be starvation. Who speaks for the poor and who speaks for the people who are going to be hungry?
1: Well, I think we've seen that already a few years ago when the Ukraine war started, and that had, you know, similar, I don't know how to compare, but a very devastating effect. So initially there was only, you know, theoretical talk about it, and then it came to effect, especially in Africa. But again, unless the dominant, the strong Western countries are being affected, you don't see that as much when it comes to international politics. So once again, the consequences of this, as you talk about the fertilizers and so on, are going to be felt mainly in the global south. And so to what extent can that lead to significant changes to policies within the Security Council or other parts of the United Nations or elsewhere?
0: And with Ukraine, which you mentioned, there was, I think, then talks, okay, we have our dispute between Ukraine and Russia at one level, but people seem to accept, well, we have got to get the fertilizer out and we have got to get the crops out. And there was some kind of deal done eventually that permitted that. Do you see anything like that happening in with Iran?
1: That's very difficult to know. Separate, it's impossible to separate what is going through the Hormuz Strait between, say, oil and fertilizers. Fertilizers, yes, but oil, no. So I think the solution needs to be for everything rather than specific elements within the international shipping industry.
2: Kenneth, coming back to you in this, where does this present conflict, I mean, particularly the expansion of Israel into Lebanon, what's happened in Gaza, what's happening in the West Bank, and also this Iranian war, where does this leave the United Nations? It appears absolutely powerless to do anything to bring this conflict to an end. What's your view on that, basically? And can we get some sort of multipolar catch in this and stop this expanding?
3: Well, I have to speak from a position of experience in the past, having served with the United Nations intermittently during the 1990s. The United Nations was never designed to be powerful. It was designed to be primarily a forum with some capacity to act, but only on condition that the permanent five and the Security Council agreed to that. Now, it has always been the case the United Nations has a very, very mixed record as regards international interventions. But I would say one thing in its defense, and that is that there is also a tendency to scapegoat the United Nations, as happened in the 1990s with various crises in Europe and elsewhere, peacekeeping failures primarily. For the inaction of the international community, and a very well-regarded report came out in the year 2000 regarding the UN operations abroad. I don't know, this is only tangentially related to the questions that we're dealing with now.
2: I think it's actually a really good point.
3: The Brahimi report, as it's known, it basically said, look, the United Nations cannot allow itself to be used as a fig leaf for an excuse or to project action onto it that isn't really supported by the international community or international will. The United Nations has always been stymied and undermined by the particular context in which it found itself, not least, of course, the Cold War. But even since the Cold War, in spite of the huge demands placed on its peacekeeping apparatus in particular, it has never been met by actual international commitment, and that's really what counts. So I don't buy into the argument that the United Nations needs to do more. The United Nations is doing what it can within the constraints in which it operates, and it is ultimately something of an anarchic system, and the United Nations is the best effort that we've had so far, succeeding, of course, in the League of Nations post-World War I to try and, you know, bring some kind of stability and order into the system without, you know, imposing any kind of... I think people would be very worried, for example, if the United Nations did have the power to go in and do things Ultimately, it's an expression of international will. If the international will isn't there, then the United Nations isn't an

0: position to do anything.
1: I think you're actually saying exactly what I was actually getting at, Kenneth. I'm worried about the fact that they can't do anything with the current structure, and it just seems that it's very difficult to stop the powers in the world. But Ayal, coming back to you, what do you think how can we stop this conflict, the Iranian conflict, and how can we try and bring some sort of peace or ceasefire to the fight with the Lebanon and also the expansion in the West Bank by Israel?
2: Well, I think this is very much, as was the case until now, very much in the hands of the Americans. The Americans have the power to change things. They have the power to make decisions. They have the power, importantly, when we talk about Gaza or Lebanon, to force Israel into actions or inaction as they please. But this is something that will rely on, again, on Trump, and Trump at the moment is locked into a situation where he is finding it difficult to retreat from the war, and having found that he can't win as he thought he could. So how do you, backtrack without losing too much of face and too much of a political, support? That's the challenge on the Trump side. The Americans are, including the administration now, wanting to pull out, but the gaps between the two sides, the Iranians and the Americans, are too wide. So neither the Americans want the war nor the Iranians, but how do you reconcile issues around nuclear, all of these things that we know about, including the Hormuz Strait? So it's an impasse. Both sides are stuck. Gaps are too wide, and much will depend on decisions within the Trump administration, I think.
3: I'm struggling to find room for hope here. From what both the two of you have said, later this week, Trump will be in Beijing talking to President Xi. Is there a possible ray of hope? Can China maybe help here? Ayal, you want to go first?
2: Look, I think again, we don't know exactly what is happening, but my sense is that the Americans were hoping for the economic hardships, and the Iranians are losing hundreds of millions and billions of dollars, that the situation, economic situation, is so bad within Iran that they were hoping for either a short-term, change in the Iranian policy, or even from Trump perspective, a longer term, even after the war, if a regime change didn't happen later on, then at least his legacy will survive. But I don't know how the Chinese could change any of that.
3: Kenneth, room for hope at the end of the week?
0: It's hard to know. I mean, I tend to agree with Ayal's point that it's difficult to read the tea leaves on this. But, I'm sort of from a more cynical point of view, thinking that, President Xi maybe has decided not to interrupt his enemy when he's making a mistake. Allowing the United States to embroil itself in this problem is certainly a major distraction. It certainly puts China in a much better light than the United States at the minute. We got to think too about the report that I saw in The Guardian this morning as well, which indicated that Netanyahu has indicated, and again, we have to be careful about our source material and all the rest of it, but Trump seems to be warming to the idea of retrieving the highly enriched uranium by force. Now, if that is true, then we could see a marked deterioration in the situation if the Americans decide to try that. It would be very dangerous. And I do know that the United States military has pointed out that this is a very, very big and highly risky operation.
3: That's troops on the ground that would take.
0: It is, yeah.
3: And that means
0: not for a short time either.
3: That means body bags with the stars and stripes on the caskets.
1: There was some speculation that an effort had been made to do that before. Can we get some final thoughts from you? We've got a minute and a half or so left on what the best scenario you can see in the next month or so.
2: Well, I'll talk about both the best and the worst. I think if the gaps continue.

0: continue to be as wide as they are, and I think the Americans cannot backtrack from their, you know, they had four demands, and they already gave up on two. The two they gave up on was, or I think they're giving up on, is necessarily Iran withholding its support from its proxies and in relation to the ballistic missiles. So they're left really with the Hormuz Strait and with the nuclear weapon, or both, I guess, production and the existing arsenal of enriched uranium. And I think that's, I agree, you know, getting under the ground to take out the 440 kilogram of enriched uranium will take time, and the Iranians are waiting for that, and they'll be bombing the hell of anyone going down. So that's a challenge. Escalation is possible. De-escalation will depend on Trump, but also on the Iranians that seem to hold. I agree, they have the upper hand at the moment.
1: Thank you. A final word from you, Kenneth. Have you got any optimism in the next month or so?
2: I'm afraid I don't. I do think that this is going to go on a while until maybe Trump redraws the line somewhere else, or until something maybe gives within Iran itself. But I mean, it's difficult to see any of those scenarios clearly in the future.
1: Kenneth, we'll leave it on that not very cheerful note. Look, thank you very much, Kenneth Houston, lecturer in international relations at Mahidol University International College in Thailand, and Ayal Mehroz, senior lecturer in peace and conflict studies at the Faculty of Social Sciences, the University of Sydney. Moving on to something slightly less contentious, but it's still a competition. We have our own football commentator, Chris Lowe, going on to tell us about the European Champions Cup final. Chris, tell us about the semi-finals first and tell us who you fancy winning.
3: Okay, no problem. And good morning, and thank you for having me on again. Okay, so Arsenal will take on Paris Saint-Germain in the European UEFA Champions League final on May the 30th at the Puskas Arena in Hungary after some blockbuster games. So let's start off with Paris Saint-Germain. They played Bayern Munich in their semi-final in the first leg. They said it was one of the greatest games ever played. Paris Saint-Germain beat Bayern Munich 5-4 at the Parc des Princes. The game flipped around many times, but Osama Dembele scored the crucial fifth goal for Paris in the 58th minute. And the second leg, which was played in Munich at the Allianz Arena. Bayern Munich and Paris Saint-Germain played out a 1-1 draw. So basically, Paris won the semi-final 6-5 on aggregate. In the other semi-final between Atletico Madrid and Arsenal in the first leg at the Wanda Metropolitan Stadium in Madrid, Atletico drew 1-1 with Arsenal. So first, Victor Gyökeres scored a penalty in the 44th minute after he was fouled. And then Julian Alvarez, after Arsenal handball, scored a penalty for Atletico. And in the second leg, at the Emirates Stadium in London, in an incredible atmosphere, Arsenal beat Atletico Madrid 1-0 through a goal from Bukayo Saka in the 44th minute. So Arsenal won 2-1 on aggregate. So
4: right,
3: it's going to be a blockbuster final.
4: Chris, based on those
3: European football in the Europa League, Aston Villa will play Freiburg in Istanbul on May the 20th. And in the Conference League final, it's another English Premier League team, Crystal Palace. They'll play Rayo Vallecano at the Red Bull Arena in Leipzig. So there's a lot of English Premier League teams in the European finals.
4: Right. Chris, I want to ask you, based on their performances in the semi-final, is it going to be PSG or Arsenal in the final?
3: In the final, who's going to win? Okay, so on paper, I would say that PSG definitely have a stronger team, and they definitely had a more difficult route to the final. I mean, their games against Bayern Munich were incredible. I'm not taking anything away from Arsenal, because they definitely deserve their place in the final. But Bayern Munich are also on fire, and the games, they said, the semi-final between Bayern Munich and PSG, they said, should have been the final because it was so incredible. But it's some interesting statistics. So they ran a supercomputer, a test on who should win the final, and Arsenal have a 55% chance of winning the final. The two teams, Arsenal and PSG, they've actually played seven times before. So historically, both teams have

0: to win Leeds, and they've drawn three times. And crucially, in the last Champions League semi-finals in 2025, PSG beat Arsenal 3-1 overall in the semi-finals. But Arsenal have momentum. They just beat West Ham last night in the English Premier League. They've turned their season around. Everything was going pretty well, and they had a little blip a few weeks ago against Manchester City and Bournemouth, and now they've turned it around. So I think Arsenal are going to win. I think it's just destiny. They've struggled. Well, they haven't exactly struggled, but they've underperformed for so many years now, and I think it's time that they win.
1: Wow. They're always the bridesmaid, never the bride. I mean, they've lost the last three times. But, you know, they're pretty much defensive-minded. I mean, we've referenced several 1-0s there, including against West Ham, who are almost on the verge of relegation.
2: I remember George Graham when they never used to attack. No, I think Arteta's. I think they're battle hardened now, Chris. Actually, if I was a betting man, I would be going for Arsenal in this. On that, just briefly on the other two cup finals, do you think the English teams have got good chances there?
0: I think Crystal Palace have a very good chance. Against Rayo Vallecano. Interestingly, Crystal Palace, they should have been in the Europa League, but they were demoted down into the Conference League because of multi-ownership rules, because of their connections with Lyon. But they would probably take this because they basically didn't win anything for over 100 years, and they just won the FA Cup like last season, and they're on the verge of winning their first European trophy. So I think Crystal Palace will have a very good chance against Rayo Vallecano, but Rayo Vallecano they're no pushovers. And interestingly, they are a very working class. They come from a very working class area of Madrid, and they're very left wing. So this will be very fascinating in terms of their fans. And I think Aston Villa against Freiburg. Again, you can't really call this because Freiburg are actually a very good team. But I think Aston Villa, they haven't won anything since the 1982 year. European Cup, so I think it's also their time again. So we could be going for a English Premier League European Champions hat trick here.
1: Well, Villa didn't look very good last night. Pretty soft last night.
0: Yes. Villa they played against Burnley and they drew 2-2. And in the previous game against Spurs, they put out a weakened team.
1: Right.
0: So that they could win the Europa League semi-finals.
1: You think that's tactical, then?
0: Since it's the final, they'll probably really up their game, and we'll see how it goes.
1: Last final word on World Cup ticket prices. I see Infantino's defending them. What do you say?
0: Well, if you saw a few weeks ago, apparently one of the tickets for the World Cup final, if you go to the FIFA resale website, is on sale for about, I'm not kidding, it's about $8 or $9 million for a not very good seat.
2: I think Mike bought these two, actually. Yeah, I'm not sure.
0: Well, if he manages to sell them, then he'll be a very rich man. So basically, there's been lots of talk about the World Cup tickets. Pricing. They're doing dynamic pricing, and yes, a lot of the games have been sold out, but a lot of the tickets have been ridiculous. So they say some of the final tickets are about $10,000, $15,000, and then the resale price has gone up to like $8 or $9 million. They say it's pricing out a lot of the real fans. A lot of real fans cannot get access to these tickets. And imagine if your team goes all the way to the final. And you'll be paying out a fortune. Some of the transport providers are getting in on the show. So apparently the MetLife Stadium, where the final will be, to get there you need to take a train. And apparently the train operators have raised their prices about four or five times, so the fans have to pay those tickets.
2: Quite honestly. It's the people's game, Chris, and we've put it in the wrong country, quite honestly, because their sporting prices are ridiculous, particularly the transport costs that you're talking about. They've increased them hugely. Look, Chris, there's lots more to talk about. I was going to ask you about Man United so as Mike could leave happy, but we'll do that next time. Mike, your thoughts, who's going to win the European Cup?
1: I prefer an attacking side to a dour defensive side, so I'm going to say PSG deserve to win.
2: And I'm going to say that Scottish fans don't need to worry about prices in the World Cup final. Thank you very much, Chris, for that. And we'll leave it at that. And it's coming up to 10 o'clock. Great discussion, Mike. Thank you very much.

0: RTHK The News at 10 with Wendy Wong. Xinhua News Agency says U.S. President Donald Trump will pay a state visit to China from Wednesday to Friday. Quoting a foreign ministry spokesman, the agency said Trump's visit was at the invitation of by President Xi Jinping. Meanwhile, Vice Premier He Lifeng will lead a delegation to South Korea tomorrow for economic and trade consultations with the United States. The Ministry of Commerce says the talks will run through Wednesday. U.S. Treasury Secretary Scott Bessent said in a social media post he will meet with Vice Premier He in Seoul. Locally, a lawmaker says incorporating elderly-friendly designs into housing society projects may be a more efficient use of its resources. His remarks came after the society announced it would suspend building housing units under a scheme tailored for the elderly. The Senior Citizen Residences Scheme combines housing, recreation and healthcare services under one roof for the elderly, with units offered under a lease-for-life arrangement. Dennis Leung, who sits on the legislature's housing panel, told RTHK that housing society has to maintain sustainable development.
1: The design concept of the scheme was to help elderly residents, preventing them from being forced to move and granting long-term residency. However, in terms of the resources of the housing society that operates on a self-financing basis for its sustainable development in the long term, where do the resources come from?
0: Police have arrested two drivers on suspicion of dangerous driving inside the Central Kowloon Bypass Tunnel. A video of the purported incident has gone viral, showing a truck and a tractor head speeding, chasing each other and crossing double white lines. Traffic Superintendent for West Kowloon, Ip Chi Kun, said this was reckless driving that endangered other motorists. He added that the two suspects, aged 48 and 51, do not know one another, and the cause of the incident is still under investigation.
2: Officers went through hours of CCTV footage from inside the tunnel and from the police's smart view system. After a thorough investigation, they identified the two drivers. Police then arrested the men at Tsing Yi and the Lok Ma Chau border crossing on dangerous driving charges.
0: U.S. President Donald Trump has rejected Iran's terms for ending the Middle East war, calling them totally unacceptable in a social media post. However, he didn't give any details. Iran had earlier warned it would retaliate against any new U.S. strikes. The back and forth came as Israeli Prime Minister Benjamin Netanyahu said the war is not over until Iran's nuclear facilities are dismantled. A complex operation to repatriate passengers from a cruise ship hit by a deadly hantavirus outbreak is nearing completion. 94 people of various nationalities have been flown home from Spain's Canary Islands. Three passengers from the ship have died, while others have fallen sick with the rare disease, which is normally spread by contact with rodents. Health officials have stressed that the risk to global public health is low and have played down any comparisons to the COVID-19 pandemic. Dr. Maria Van Kerkhove is World Health Organization's Acting Director of Epidemic Threat Management.
3: So our recommendations for the passengers and the crew who are on board is that they have active monitoring and follow-up, which means daily health checks, either at home or in a specialized facility. We are leaving this up to the countries themselves to actually develop their own policies, but our recommendations are very clear. And this is really a cautionary approach to make sure that we don't have any opportunities for this virus to pass from others.
0: China has launched a cargo spacecraft to deliver supplies to its Tiangong space station. China Manned Space Agency says Tianzhou 10 was launched from the Wenchang spacecraft launch site this morning. The Long March 7 rocket carrying Tianzhou 10 blasted off from the site in Hainan province. About 10 minutes later, Tianzhou 10 separated from the rocket and entered

is destined to orbit. Its solar panels then unfolded. The agency declared the launch a complete success. To weather forecast for today, mainly cloudy, sunny intervals during the day. Light to moderate southeasterly winds outlook, sunny periods and isolated showers in the next couple of days. Hot during the day. Right now, the temperature is 26 degrees Celsius. Relative humidity, 77%. The news from RTHK.

Good morning. That was Quincy Jones and Amy Winehouse. It's my party. I was holding back from stopping myself singing that because I don't want to scare our studio guests. I'll let you know who that is in a jiffy. You're listening to Radio 3 with me, Shazzywan Scully. It's Monday, the 11th of May. A big thank you to the Backchat team as ever. We've got a very packed brunch this morning. We're stepping into the week with big energy, global talent, and the sort of stories that make Hong Kong feel even more electric than you know it is. Before 10:30, football fever is taking over the studio. And it's the Hong Kong Football Festival coming up with four of Europe's biggest clubs heading into the city this summer. And our resident sports reporter, Carlos Escueta, will join me in the studio with all the latest on the rivalries and why this is set to be one of the hottest events of the season. Then, just after 10:30, we dive into the seductive pulse of Hong Kong city life with internationally recognised visual artist Derry Ainsworth. He's known for his sort of cinematic, mood-soaked photography, and he's also exhibiting at the Affordable Art Fair coming up at the end of this week and this weekend. And he shot for everybody, from Vogue to National Geographic to Sotheby's, so his work is super cool. So stick around for that one, because we'll be talking about Hong Kong neon lights, Hong Kong nights, just what makes the perfect picture in Hong Kong? And there's so many places to get lost in Hong Kong and these beautiful landscapes, aren't there? Then after 11, internationally acclaimed pianist and soprano Rachel Fenlon joins us live in the studio. That's

0: ahead of her performing her sold-out concert in Hong Kong this week as part of her global tour. Rachel, I think, is someone that's really redefining classical performance with this sort of rare ability to be outstanding as a pianist, but also her ability to sing as a soprano as well, and doing that both together. So I think that's going to be a really interesting chat with her, and we're going to get into, you know, life behind the scenes, life on the road. So that's going to be really cool. And then after 11:30, we're going to have our feature, The Bright Side, with Radio 3's Raphael Blair. And he's returning with his curated mix of uplifting stories from around the world. So lots of positive stories to get you going for the morning. And then, of course, you can call me with any requests you've got, any questions for our guests. Get in touch. Calls will come straight through to me, 2338-8266. That's 2338-8266. But I suppose to get things going, I better welcome Carlos Escueta into the studio. Carlos, welcome to brunch.
1: Hello, Shazia. Thank you.
0: Well, Carlos, what are we talking about this morning? Because there's so many different sporting events going on, but we're going to focus on football, aren't we?
1: Yeah.
0: Which teams are coming to Hong Kong this year?
1: So this year, this is the second time the Hong Kong Football Festival is running at Kai Tak. And this time, we've got Manchester City, Chelsea, Juventus, and also Inter Milan. So those are the four teams that are coming into Hong Kong this summer. And
0: big guys, big guns. They're the big teams.
1: They're not small teams at all.
0: No.
1: They are very big teams.
0: So who are the big players across those teams? Forgive me, I don't know, Carlos. Give me the sports education.
1: I mean, obviously, the first things first, Inter Milan are recently champions of Italy for the 21st time. Mm-hmm. So they will be coming into Hong Kong and Kai Tak Stadium as champions of Italy for the third time in six seasons. Obviously, we have Manchester City, big names there. Erling Haaland is there. A pretty recognizable face. I feel if you see him, you'll know exactly who he is, but not put a name to it.
0: Okay.
1: Big guy. We've got Chelsea, got a lot of good players on that squad. You've got Cole Palmer on there. Hopefully they can play the whole squad after the World Cup, because the World Cup is happening in July and June. So hopefully these big teams can send all their big players into Hong Kong so fans can get a glimpse of what they want to see, what they pay for.
0: I love that. Are there any big names that I would know? Like, I don't know, Ronaldo, Messi, anyone like
1: Messi
0: that?
1: Messi is all the way in the States.
0: Okay.
1: With Miami.
0: I don't know.
1: Ronaldo's in Saudi Arabia. So Ronaldo was here last September. Ronaldo came to Hong Kong already.
0: I know. I'm just trying to think footballers I know. Because Ronaldo was here, of course, with the K11 opening.
1: Yeah,
0: that was
1: exactly.
0: Pretty cool, wasn't it?
1: Still around, yeah.
0: Yeah, that's still
1: mall,
0: on.
1: Yeah.
0: Yeah, even I checked that out. Look, that went to the masses, didn't it?
1: That's still around, and I still see advertisements for that. So I guess if that's your only way into football, I think that's more than enough.
0: I think he's one of those guys that's transcended football. He's just
1: sports in general.
0: He's just not even sports anymore. He's just
1: everything.
0: Everything to everybody.
1: Cologne.
0: Everything.
1: Cologne,
0: absolutely.
1: Even.
0: Now, last year it was at Kai Tak. That was the first time this football festival was at Kai Tak. It's there again this year?
1: It's there again this year. Meaning it is a big, if you've ever been to Kai Tak, it's a big place.
0: Yeah. I've been for Disney on Ice. It's a little bit of a
1: exactly,
0: different audience.
1: So, I mean, the way that they change up the stadium for stuff like that, from sports to Disney on Ice, Coldplay, all these kind of things.
0: Yeah.
1: Really is a massive stadium. So last year was the first time. This year it's going to be in Kai Tak as well. But the tickets are already on sale.
0: Yeah. What kind of attendance are they expecting, Carlos?
1: Anything between 40 to 50,000, because the stadium itself actually holds 50,000 maximum.
0: Wow.
1: So anything within that range, probably somewhere sitting in between that number, because these are very big teams and people would come out to see these guys.
0: It sounds like it's going to be the sort of hottest ticket for this summer.
1: It is, because it starts on July 31st, runs through August 5, which as I mentioned, is right after the World Cup.
0: Mm-hmm.
1: So it is right in the peak of Hong Kong summer. So this is obviously the next big sporting event to come in Hong Kong after the Rugby Sevens.
0: Oh, gosh. We don't stop in Hong Kong, don't we?
1: No,
0: there's
1: it's a bit of a break in between now and the Sevens, but I think this is the next big major thing coming up. So,
0: and there's so much, and it keeps you in a great job as well, doing something you love, so that's good.
1: Yeah.
0: Hong Kong, keep bringing in sporting events.
1: So
0: Carlos, you were telling me something interesting earlier this morning when I was coming in fresh off the school run. We can't help ourselves but talk about work. You were saying people can buy training tickets or something like this. I'd never heard of these before. Tell us what they are.
1: So there's this thing called open training sessions, which they did

0: last year as well with the first football festival. And what that is you can essentially see the players train on the pitch in Kai Tak Stadium before they go on to take the actual games the next day. So Man City and Chelsea, I believe, are holding open training sessions on the days before their matches. So August 1 is Man City versus Inter Milan, and Man City will be taking to open training on the 31st of July. And August 5th is Chelsea's and Juventus, and Chelsea will be doing open training sessions on the 4th of August. So those tickets cost $299
1: That's a
0: each, so
1: steal.
0: 300 at 4 p.m. They go on sale at 4 p.m. on May 14th, so
1: Oh,
0: three
1: that's
0: days
1: really good.
0: from
1: I want a
0: now.
1: ticket. I need to get in the queue.
0: I'm sure the queue's already
1: Oh, Carlos,
0: getting
1: can I
0: in.
1: just tag along and come with you? But I don't know anything about sports. People will see
0: You
1: right
0: don't
1: through
0: have to know
1: that.
0: anything about sports. The vibes are great.
1: I guess I just wouldn't mind seeing the player's skills. Let's call it
0: Yeah. I
1: that.
0: mean, it's.
1: Any mums want to come with me? Let's go and watch the player's
0: I mean,
1: skills.
0: the good thing about the open training session is that a lot of the kids actually do come out with families because it's a good
1: Oh,
0: chance for
1: sure.
0: these
1: Yeah,
0: kids to.
1: I meant I was going to take
0: Oh,
1: my
0: no,
1: kid.
0: yeah.
1: Yeah,
0: Yeah.
1: that's what
0: Should
1: I
0: have led with
1: meant.
0: that.
1: That's what I was
0: Should
1: going
0: have led
1: to
0: with that, shouldn't we?
1: do. Oops.
0: Yeah, these guys can, these guys for open training, they usually have time to sign autographs, sign jerseys, sign footballs, whatever the kids come with, into the stadium, they can obviously have time to sign these
1: That's
0: things.
1: so
0: So that's what,
1: sweet.
0: that's the
1: I
0: whole point.
1: love that. That's
0: Yeah.
1: really nice.
0: Because obviously when you're doing the game, there's no time for, less time for these kind of things. So when you have open training, that's when all these kids have all these souvenirs that they want signed.
1: I'm going to tell my mummy friends actually, and maybe we should take our
0: Take
1: kids
0: them, yeah.
1: rather than have it as a mum's
0: No, they
1: night
0: don't have to be teams.
1: out.
0: They don't have to be, supporters of the team. Just
1: Yeah.
0: seeing all these big
1: That's very nice.
0: players.
1: I think actually it's a really nice experience. And
0: It is, yeah.
1: also, it sounds like, the tickets are such a good price.
0: They are, I
1: The
0: mean,
1: fact that you're not going to
0: yeah.
1: have to pay, thousands of dollars or however much they are. How
0: And
1: much are the
0: I mean,
1: tickets,
0: the open
1: Carlos?
0: training is 300, so
1: Yeah, but
0: 299,
1: the
0: but
1: actual tickets for the
0: the most
1: festival.
0: expensive ones go for $2,999.
1: I mean, it's expensive.
0: It's
1: It's not, say you've
0: expensive.
1: got a family of four, that's like a really nice weekend away somewhere,
0: Yeah, but those
1: you
0: ones are
1: know?
0: the ones up like the really front,
1: Oh, okay.
0: up really up close and personal to these guys. But then the further back you go, obviously it gets cheaper. The
1: Yeah.
0: cheapest ones go for I believe 399.
1: Kind of no point to go when you can't really see too much, right?
0: I know, so if you're at the back, you're paying $100 more than the open training, but you can't really see them. So
1: Yeah.
0: it's not, the worst idea to spend a couple hundred dollars more
1: If
0: to
1: you're
0: see these
1: keen
0: guys.
1: and if you're in Hong Kong over summer, why not? Absolutely.
0: It's a
1: Sounds
0: good steal.
1: absolutely
0: Like you said, it's
1: brilliant.
0: a steal.
1: And where do people go to get the tickets? Is there a football festival website or something
0: So
1: like that?
0: there are fans can purchase ticket, travel, and accommodation packages.
1: Okay.
0: Trip.com is one of them.
1: Okay,
0: But
1: cool.
0: obviously, if
1: Just
0: you
1: have a
0: just
1: look online.
0: have a look online, do a quick Google search, it's not that hard to find. And obviously, they are on sale as of last Thursday for the main tickets, but the open training sessions go up on this Thursday, 2 days from now. Monday, Tuesday, yeah, Thursday.
1: Carlos, thank you so much for joining us. That's a
0: No worries.
1: education and quite interesting. And I feel like you're getting me a little bit more into sports. Like I'm actually on the verge of thinking I might go to something.
0: That's why I'm
1: So
0: here.
1: you're doing your job as you
0: I
1: should be, I think. That's it. You're getting
0: hope so.
1: people motivated and interesting. Carlos Escueta, thank you so much for joining us here on Brunch.
0: Thank you.

0: Mosquitoes can transmit many different infections. Even if you may not have symptoms when infected, if the virus is present in the blood, a second bite can spread it to others. 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Guard against mosquito bites.
1: Ta-da! Guess what?
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0: Well, time now for a little bit of weather here on Radio 3. Mainly cloudy, sunny intervals during the day, light to moderate southeasterly winds. The outlook, sunny periods and isolated showers in the next couple of days. Hot during the day. The weather will be unsettled with showers increasing and thunderstorms on Thursday and Friday. The temperature right now is 26 Celsius with a relative humidity of 73%. It's 10:30. Let's head over to the newsroom.
1: The news of Raymond Young. Xinhua News Agency says that U.S. President Donald Trump will pay a state visit to China from Wednesday to Friday. The agency quoted a foreign ministry spokesman as saying that Trump's visit was at the invitation of President Xi Jinping. Meanwhile, Trump has rejected Iran's terms for ending the Middle East war, calling them totally unacceptable in a social media post. However, he didn't give any details. Iran had earlier warned it would retaliate against any new U.S. strikes. The back and forth came as Israeli Prime Minister Benjamin Netanyahu said the war is not over until Iran's nuclear facilities are dismantled. And a complex operation to repatriate passengers from a cruise ship hit by a deadly hantavirus outbreak is nearing completion. 94 people of various nationalities have been flown home from Spain's Canary Islands. Three passengers from the ship have died, while others have fallen sick with the rare disease, which is normally spread by contact with rodents. The news from RTHK.
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0: You're listening to me, Shazia, here on Radio 3. That was Chloe Parch and Hot. Now, today's guest is somebody who's completely changed the way people see Hong Kong through a camera lens. He's an award-winning photographer, videographer and super cool digital artist. And his work has been featured in the coolest places. Think National Geographic, Vogue. Vogue just makes me think of Devil Wears Prada. It's not been there, but Vogue. Hong Kong Tourist Board, Sotheby's, just all the cool spots. And he's originally from Bournemouth, but we're just talking before the show. It feels like a Hong Konger now. So been here 14 years and he's built a massive global following just through capturing the beauty and culture and chaos and soul and energy of Hong Kong. And I'm absolutely delighted to welcome Derry Ainsworth to brunch.
1: Thank you for having me.
0: Absolutely. It's an absolute pleasure to have you on the show, Derry. And Derry's very kindly brought one of his books along and just been flicking through some of his photography. And you've really captured Hong Kong so well.
1: Yeah, thank you very much. I hope you enjoy the book.
0: Yeah, absolutely. Now, tell me what first got you into photography, Derry.
1: I fell in love with photography when I came to Hong Kong. I had a camera. I was out here trying to look for a job in architecture, and I just spent my spare time exploring the city with my camera and getting to learn photography through Hong Kong. So I've been doing it for 12 years, and it's always really been Hong Kong that's inspired me to pursue my photography full time.
0: I love that. And how wonderful when you get to turn your passion into your work.
1: Yeah, it's pretty rare. It's been a lot of hard work. I've worked a lot in events and also doing photo and video.

0: Yeah, to try and make it work. So I've taken every opportunity to sort of develop my career in it. And it was a big jump to leave my full-time job behind.
1: Yeah.
0: But it's always been Hong Kong that has kept me inspired and kept me pursuing, a career where it's my passion at the core of it. So.
1: Yeah, absolutely. That's amazing. And at what point did Hong Kong stop feeling like a place you lived and start feeling like home? Was it when you were capturing these amazing images?
0: Yeah, I think, I just think as a place, it's such a beautiful place to photograph, and it's very inspiring to see all these different contrasts, and you've got the nature in the city, and it's always been a great place to sort of grow a photography career.
1: Yeah, absolutely. Now, your work has become so closely connected with the image of Hong Kong worldwide. Do you think there's anything people misunderstand about this city? Like, you and I were talking just off air a little bit about how cool Sham Shui Po is because you
0: Yeah.
1: featured some of that in the book. Like, do you think there's anything that people really misunderstand about Hong Kong?
0: I think people have the perception it's just a massive city, but actually, once you dive a little deeper, you've got this huge, you've got this nature part of Hong Kong too, and I think it's a really fantastic place to have all that on your doorstep. You've got this really like busy city with a lot going on, but you've also got beautiful mountains and beaches, and it's a lot of stuff happening in a small place with lots of different neighborhoods with their own character, which I find very interesting to shoot too.
1: So all these years in Hong Kong, and it's a tale as old as time when you meet people in Hong Kong. No one means to stay here as long as they do. It just becomes home.
0: Yeah.
1: And in all those years, what's your favorite neighborhood if you had to name one?
0: I still say it is Sham Shui Po or recently maybe Yuen Long. I
1: Okay.
0: really like those two neighborhoods.
1: I like both of those places. They're super real Hong Kong. Food's great, people are great, and gets you away from the bustle of the mid-levels and central.
0: That's right.
1: No shade on mid-levels and central. We love you mid-levels and central people, but it's a different vibe, right? Yeah, absolutely. I bet you get some cracking pictures down there in Yuen Long and Sham Shui Po
0: Oh,
1: as
0: it's
1: well.
0: great. Yeah.
1: Yeah, absolutely. Now, how would you describe Hong Kong, your Hong Kong, in three words if you had to?
0: How would I describe it? Diverse. Massive. And visually interesting. Visually captivating.
1: Captivating.
0: Captivating.
1: That's nice. I
0: Yeah.
1: think there's a lot that captures people about Hong Kong and the spirit of Hong Kong as well, isn't there?
0: Yeah.
1: Yeah, absolutely.
0: Yeah.
1: Absolutely. And what's the craziest situation that you've ever put yourself in to get that perfect photograph? Because, you know, I think like I'll follow various influencers and things like that. And I know you're not, you know, an influencer like that, but people are putting themselves in some wild situations to capture that, whatever they think that perfect photograph is.
0: Yeah, I wouldn't say there's any particularly wild situations, but I think if you realized how long it takes to get some of these perfect shots, I think the amount of time that I've waited in a certain position for something to happen within frame, that can seem a little bit wild.
1: How long are
0: Like,
1: you waiting? Like, you're
0: I've
1: standing
0: waited.
1: like a stalker for several hours.
0: A lot of these photos that I've taken, a lot of them where I'm waiting for a particular subject to pass and then the photo, I can wait for hours. If I have the
1: Really?
0: idea for a shot and I want somebody to walk in a certain part of the frame, I will wait there for a long time.
1: Can you just ask them to do
0: I could, yeah, I could. But yeah,
1: Free up the rest of your day.
0: I start to notice when people start looking at me like, what's this guy doing? He's been here a long time taking this same shot.
1: Do they ever come and ask and see
0: Yeah,
1: like what you're up to?
0: sometimes people are curious and they come up and ask to see what I'm shooting, or they ask about like why I'm like pointing my camera in this direction, like what's so interesting. And I like to explain it to them, like what I'm trying to capture and sort of the idea behind the shot.
1: That's nice. And over a decade here now, how's your Cantonese? Okay.
0: Yeah, it could be improved.
1: Yeah, well,
0: but
1: still better than mine.
0: photography is my language.
1: Okay. Oh, I like that.
0: It
1: That's so smooth.
0: it transcends language.
1: I feel like you could put that on a dating profile
0: Yeah, good.
1: if you were so inclined. I don't know. That sounds very poetic
0: Thank you.
1: indeed. I love that. And, you know, when people come up to you, do you tend to like really engage with them, or are you kind of like, oh, I'm busy,
0: Yeah,
1: serious
0: I'm
1: photographer?
0: no, I'm very,
1: You're
0: very
1: very
0: happy
1: keen.
0: to explain what I'm doing, explain my idea behind a photo. often people are very interested to see me as a foreigner, to sort of ask why I would find a certain part of Hong Kong interesting, or why I'm shooting it. And I love explaining to them why I find it interesting.
1: So. Yeah, no,

0: I absolutely love that. And, you know, with social media becoming such a big part of all of our daily lives now, we can't avoid it. TikTok, Instagram, just everything, even
1: Yeah.
0: X, like all the different things. Do you think it's helped photographers and photography to become more creative and push those sort of boundaries? Or has it made everything feel a bit too similar? Which way has it gone for you?
1: Yeah, I feel like social media for photographers is quite saturated. Everybody can take a picture these days. So I think the best piece of advice I could give to people is to try and stay authentic. Try and find something that you really enjoy shooting and go for it. I mean, there's a lot of things you can copy and replicate from Instagram and the different social channels. But I think as long as you remain authentic and you actually shoot what you care about, I think people can see that. And you'll always, I think you'll remain true to your craft if you always shoot what you enjoy and do it because of what you enjoy and what you find interesting. So I think anyone looking for some advice to sort of like improve their social following, it should just be authentic and shoot what you enjoy shooting.
0: That's so nice. And I can feel the passion from you as you talk about it as well. And while we're on the subject of social media, you know, you'll post a picture. It's like one of these fantastic pictures you've taken. I don't know how you make a neon light or a taxi or just people doing everyday things look so
1: Yeah.
0: chic and glamorous and sort of low-key all at the same time. But do you ever have any crazy DMs from people that have been featured in the picture or the background? Have you ever had something weird pop
1: Actually, I
0: up in your
1: think people
0: inbox?
1: love it.
0: They love
1: When
0: it.
1: they spot themselves or their friend, they'll tag them and then they'll share it and they'll be like, "Oh my God, you made it to this picture," or "You made it to this carousel, like you're in the picture." Someone recently, someone's car was in my photo, and they were like, "Oh my God, my friend's car is in is famous now." Like, no, I think people enjoy it.
0: Well, let's see, you know, some more quirky questions, what you have to say on those. How many times would you say that you feel like you might have risked your life a little bit for a picture?
1: Risk my
0: A little
1: life.
0: bit. You see people doing some mad things. Have you? Would you?
1: I've been on some pretty high places, like mountains, rooftops, trying to get angles. I would never put my life at risk
0: No, that's good. That's good to hear.
1: for
0: Don't
1: a
0: do that.
1: photo.
0: Don't do
1: No,
0: it.
1: no, no, no. No,
0: Good.
1: I haven't done anything life
0: That's
1: risking.
0: what we want to hear. I don't want to hear
1: I
0: those
1: mean,
0: crazy stories that I read about online. No,
1: no.
0: no. And if you had to give Hong Kong one word for Hong Kong, what would it be?
1: Captivating.
0: Captivating.
1: Yeah.
0: I like that. If you would give our city a warning label on the flip side, what warning label would Hong Kong come with?
1: Warning label, sweaty.
0: Oh gosh, yeah. The humidity, we look up at the weather, it's 74%. It is a little sweaty.
1: Yeah.
0: I think my warning label would be like, careful, it'll become home
1: True.
0: before you know it. That would be my warning
1: That's
0: label.
1: so true.
0: Yeah, isn't it? And do you think that, you know, there's any place in Hong Kong that everybody sort of pretends to love because it's like the cool place, but actually it's really overrated?
1: Kennedy Town.
0: Kennedy Town.
1: Without a shadow of a doubt.
0: Not the best.
1: I wouldn't even go there to take a picture,
0: Oh,
1: personally.
0: really?
1: No,
0: Kennedy Town people, you're not going to be in any of Terry Ainsworth's pictures. So, what don't you like about it?
1: It's just crowds of people taking the same picture.
0: Yeah,
1: And
0: fair, fair. I know what you mean on that kind of road.
1: it's just impossible to enjoy. Like, it's just crazy.
0: And you said Sham Shui Po is your favorite neighborhood. I mean, I'm a big fan of Kowloon. I'm a Kowloon girl through and through. And before that, New Territories. What's the best thing about Kowloon?
1: Kowloon is just itself. Like, it is, I feel like it is very authentically Hong Kong. It's not trying to be anything else. It's just as it is, people living their life unforgivingly. And it's like so cool to shoot because it's so raw Hong Kong.
0: I love that. I love that. If I just landed in Hong Kong today and I was a complete newbie, and you just photographed me, I just met you, and I'd be like, Derry, where do I go, fellow Brit? Where do I want to go in Hong Kong? Where's the best spots? Where would you tell me to go, or where would you take me?
1: I would say start somewhere maybe like Yam Tei around the fruit market and just walk upwards towards Sham Shui Po. You'll pass through all the markets and all the cool streets of Kowloon, going past Mong Kok, see some of the last remaining neon signs, and you end up in Sham Shui Po, which is like the Wild West of Kowloon.
0: It's
1: And
0: amazing. I love it.
1: you'll find so many. The best thing about that route is that you can walk it 100 times and you won't find the same thing twice. Like, it's a different journey every time you take it.
0: It's always different.
1: Yeah, yeah.
0: And that's my stomping ground. That's my neck of the woods as well. Yeah, so I love it. I know exactly the route you're talking about.
1: Yeah.
0: And it's turned me into a bit of a shopaholic for local things as well, actually.
1: Yeah, I can see.
0: Yeah, it's, yeah. Oh, you can see.
1: I mean, I can imagine, yeah.
0: Oh my God, just

0: dripping with things from Kowloon. He's like, I can see. Now, what's your favourite food in Hong Kong?
1: Favourite food in Hong Kong?
0: If you had to pick. Because it's such a foodie place, isn't it?
1: Yeah, you mean Hong Kong food?
0: Yeah.
1: Mm, dim sum.
0: Oh, yeah, of course. Yummy. Yeah. What's your favourite dim sum?
1: Pretty basic. Har Gow, maybe?
0: You know, when I moved here, I said to my husband, oh, I'm going to starve. I don't like Chinese food. What am I going to do? I don't like it. And he was like, you've not had proper food. You've had British.
1: Yeah.
0: You've had British Chinese food.
1: Yeah.
0: And then, of course, when I tried it, I'm addicted. Every Sunday, dim sum Sunday. Just any time, to be fair.
1: Yeah.
0: It's my favourite now.
1: Yeah.
0: I just don't think we can compare British Chinese food to the food here.
1: I mean, we have a pretty low standard coming from the UK.
0: It's pretty poor. It's fairly poor, isn't it? But yeah, Hong Kong food is pretty amazing. Now, tell me, if your camera roll leaked tomorrow, what would people find a little bit too much of? I know Kennedy Town's not going to be
1: pictures
0: in there.
1: Pictures of my cat.
0: Oh, really?
1: Yeah, yeah.
0: What cat do you have?
1: I rescued a cat in Yuen Long.
0: Oh,
1: you did? A little kitten, yeah.
0: Oh.
1: So she's the love of my life. So my camera roll is just full of my cat.
0: As if our listeners and me could not fall in love with you anymore. That's amazing. What's her name?
1: Toto.
0: Oh, that's so cute. I love it. Little cat rescue as well. Okay, so lots of cat pictures. You're a cat guy.
1: Yeah.
0: Phil Whelan, who does the show After Me, The Brew, he's a big cat guy. He's got three cats.
1: Oh,
0: yeah,
1: amazing.
0: So You'd get on.
1: Great.
0: What's the most ridiculous thing that you've ever done for content, would you say?
1: Most ridiculous
0: Other than
1: thing?
0: Waiting several hours.
1: I guess flying across the world to go traveling in search of my architecture career and running out of money in Hong Kong.
0: That's easily done. It's such an expensive city, right?
1: Now I've been here for 12 years.
0: Yeah.
1: Yeah, that's pretty crazy.
0: That's pretty crazy. If, you know, after all these years, photographing Hong Kong, you're known for photographing Hong Kong and you thought, do you know what? I need a change. I can tell that's not happening right now. What other city do you think would have the same pull as here?
1: Ooh,
0: does it anywhere compare?
1: Great question. I really enjoy just going to a new place every time. I feel like Japan and Tokyo is a great alternative. Shanghai is also a great city to shoot. I think any big city, especially Asian big city, are all really unique and interesting to shoot.
0: Yeah, absolutely. Now, before I let you go, I want to talk a little bit about the Affordable Art Fair.
1: Yes.
0: Because you are exhibiting there this year with a few other photographers as well. Tell me a bit more about that. Tell me what you're doing.
1: Yeah, so it's six photographers. It's called Pieces of Hong Kong. We're putting together a show that sort of shows different strengths of a photographer, of what the photographers do. So it's six very unique viewpoints of Hong Kong. And we've got Jeremy, we've got Jay Khan, we've got Carlo Yun, Sean Foley, and the Shop Cat guy, Marcel. We've got six very different viewpoints of Hong Kong. So the idea of Pieces of Hong Kong is to show different fragmented viewpoints of Hong Kong from these different shooters. And I feel like we've put together a very nice mosaic of different styles. So with the show, I hope we also promote photography as an art form. So thank you to Affordable Art Fair for giving us the chance to sort of put a focus and a spotlight on photography as an art form. Because I feel like in an art fair, maybe photography doesn't get as much praise as some of the other art mediums. So I just want to say thanks to Regina and Coco and the Affordable Art Fair team for letting us have a photography showcase, because I think it's really important to give a spotlight to those who document Hong Kong. And these guys are all really passionate about capturing Hong Kong, so I'm really happy to give them a platform to share their work.
0: Fantastic.
1: I hope it's going to be a good one.
0: Yeah, I think it will be. I've always loved the Affordable Art Fair in the UK as well. I mean, it's all over the world, let's say that.
1: Yeah.
0: And I've never been to the one in Hong Kong, and I'm so excited to go this year. I'm ready and primed to go. There's never been quite the chance to go because I've had a little baby and she's much older now, so she's full-time in school. I'm like, yay, I can go. I can go to all these cool art things.
1: Yeah, bring
0: her on. I'm looking for, she'll be in school, luckily.
1: Oh.
0: But I'm looking forward to going to this. And I know what you mean about, you know, making sure that photography is seen as an art form too, because it's the best way to showcase the amazing city that we have, as foreigners, made our home, right?
1: Yeah, I think it's also about documenting a time and place, like documenting Hong Kong as it is.
0: Yeah.
1: And I think it's really important to sort of recognize the people that spend a lot of their time and life documenting and putting their passion into showing how beautiful Hong Kong is.

0: is.
1: Yeah, I couldn't agree with you more. Absolutely fantastic. Well, Derry Ainsworth, thank you so much for stopping
0: by
1: the show today. It's been an absolute delight. He's brought his photography book along as well, and you can buy that in all good bookshops. It's called Highs and Lows, and it's all about Hong Kong and these wonderful images that he's captured. And, you know, if you want to find out a bit more about Derry or Affordable Art Fair, just pop on to social media, Instagram. Everyone's details are there. Derry, what's your Instagram handle?
0: Derry Ainsworth.
1: There you go.
0: Just my name.
1: You can find him. You can find him. You might want him to photograph you. You might be spotted in. You might spot yourself
0: Maybe.
1: In one of his pictures. You never know. You never know. And you'll be Hong Kong famous before you know it. Derry Ainsworth, thank you so much for joining us here on
0: Thank
1: Brunch.
0: You very much.

0: RTHK, the news at 11 with Raymond Young. Xinhua News Agency says U.S. President Donald Trump will pay a state visit to China from Wednesday to Friday. Quoting a foreign ministry spokesman, the agency said Trump's visit was at the invitation by President Xi Jinping. Meanwhile, Vice Premier He Li Feng will lead a delegation to South Korea tomorrow for economic and trade consultations with the United States. The Ministry of Commerce says the talks will run through Wednesday. U.S. Treasury Secretary Scott Bessent said in a social media post he will meet with Vice Premier He in Seoul. A lawmaker says incorporating elderly-friendly designs into housing society projects may be a more efficient use of its resources. His remarks came after the society announced it would suspend building housing units under a scheme tailored for the elderly. The Senior Citizen Residences Scheme combines housing, recreation and healthcare services under one roof for the elderly, with units offered under a lease-for-life arrangement. Dennis Leung, who sits on the legislature's housing panel, told RTHK that the housing society has to maintain sustainable development.
1: The design concept of the scheme was to help elderly residents, preventing them from being forced to move and granting long-term residency. However, in terms of the resources of the housing society that operates on a self-financing basis, for its sustainable development in the long term, where do the resources come from?
0: Police have arrested two drivers on suspicion of dangerous driving inside the central Kowloon bypass tunnel. A video of the purported incident has gone viral, showing a truck and a tractor speeding, chasing and each other and crossing double white lines. Traffic Superintendent for West Kowloon Yip Chi Kun said this was reckless driving that endangered other motorists. He added that the two suspects, aged 48 and 51, do not know one another, and the cause of the incident is still under investigation.
2: Officers went through hours of CCTV footage from inside the tunnel and from the police's smart view system. After a thorough investigation, they identified the two drivers. Police then arrested the men at Tsing Yi and the Lok Ma Chau border crossing on dangerous driving charges.
0: U.S. President Donald Trump has rejected Iran's terms for ending the Middle East war, calling them totally unacceptable in a social media post. However, he didn't give any details. Iran had earlier warned it would retaliate against any new U.S. strikes. The back and forth came as Israeli Prime Minister Benjamin Netanyahu said the war is not over until Iran's nuclear facilities are dismantled. A complex operation to repatriate passengers from a cruise ship hit by a deadly hantavirus outbreak is nearing completion. 94 people of various nationalities have been flown home from Spain's Canary Islands. Three passengers from the ship have died, while others have fallen sick with the rare disease, which is normally spread by contact with rodents. Health officials have stressed that the risk to global public health is low and have played down any comparisons to the COVID-19 pandemic. Dr. Maria Van Kerkhove is World Health Organization's Acting Director of Epidemic Threat Management.
3: So our recommendations for the passengers and the crew who are on board is that they have active monitoring and follow-up, which means daily health checks, either at home or in a specialized facility. We are leaving this up to the countries themselves to actually develop their own policies, but our recommendations are very clear. And this is really a cautionary approach to make sure that we don't have any opportunities for this virus to pass from others.
0: China has launched a cargo spacecraft to deliver supplies to its Tiangong space station. China Manned Space Agency says Tianzhou-10 was launched from the Wenchang spacecraft launch site this morning. The Long March 7 rocket carrying Tianzhou-10 blasted off from the site in Hainan Province. About 10 minutes later, Tianzhou-10 separated from the rocket and entered its designated orbit. Its solar panels then unfolded. The agency declared the launch a complete success. And the weather forecast now, it will be mainly cloudy but also sunny intervals during the day. The winds will be light to moderate southeasterlies. The outlook, there will be sunny periods and isolated showers in the next couple of days. Right now at the observatory, the temperature is at 27 degrees Celsius and the relative humidity

That's something a little bit different for us that you don't usually hear on brunch, isn't it? And that was lovely. It gave me absolute goosebumps. And it's from today's guest. Let me tell you more. Today's guest is one of the most talked about

0: names in contemporary classical music right now. Internationally acclaimed pianist and soprano, and she's on a global tour right now. Rachel Fenlon has absolutely captivated audiences around the world with her powerful live shows and this unique ability to not only perform as a soprano, but also as a pianist at the same time. Multi-talented, and I've been having a bit of a chat to her off air, and I can say just utterly delightful too. I've never met a Canadian I don't like. Rachel, welcome to brunch.
1: Thank you so much for having me.
0: We're so delighted to have you. And I have to say, playing that piece from you just gave me goosebumps. I can still feel it. It's absolutely phenomenal voice. How does one find out that you can sing like that? So
1: Ooh.
0: talented, multi-talented.
1: Thank you. I guess it started. Well, it started with the piano for me, with my grandfather, who was a jazz pianist.
0: Oh,
1: And
0: wow.
1: that like was the real connection to
0: Yeah.
1: music, really young, 3 years old,
0: Yeah.
1: watching him being totally entranced. And the voice came a little later, and it was like high school choir teachers that said,
0: Yeah.
1: "Hey, you have a real voice. You should look at opera."
0: Wow, that's amazing. See, teachers are such a phenomenal influence for people, aren't they? And an underrated influence as well, because mum and dad don't always pick up on these things because we've got no point of comparison, right?
1: That's right,
0: Yeah,
1: exactly.
0: absolutely. Now, you're in the middle of an international tour right now, and you're about to perform in Hong Kong this week. I'm so excited because I'm going to your show. I absolutely can't wait. How are you feeling about your shows and the tour right now?
1: Oh, well, I'm so excited to be here. It's my first time in Hong Kong. It's been a dream. I've been saving things on my Google Maps for like the last 3 months to
0: Oh,
1: come
0: yeah.
1: on this trip. And I'm so excited to be bringing the piece that means the most to me. I mean, this piece is something I've dedicated so much of my life to. It's my debut album, and it's a piece I've toured the world with. And now to finally bring it to Hong Kong and to Asia, it means a lot to me.
0: Phenomenal. Tell us a little bit more about it.
1: Well, Winterreise is a 70-minute, 75-minute sort of through piece. So that means there's no break, and it's 24 songs, and it's a real narrative. So I am actually taking on a character of someone who, in the middle of the night, decides to leave a small town and set out in the dead of winter because the person that they love has decided to marry someone else.
0: Get him
1: And
0: back, girl.
1: yes. And so instead of sitting around and waiting or suffering out the rest of your days, you decide to walk out into the dead of the winter, and it is this incredible journey. It's called A Winter's Journey, Winterreise, from Franz Schubert, an Austrian composer.
0: Amazing. Yes, of course, I know Schubert.
1: Yeah.
0: Yeah. A phenomenal. And you speak German as well. You live in Berlin, right?
1: I do, yes.
0: That's quite a trek. Rachel got in last night, so looking very glamorous for the jet lag, I
1: Thank
0: must
1: you.
0: say.
1: Well, that's the gift of makeup.
0: I know it well. Yes, fully made up for the radio. Now, I'd say you're one of the most recognizable names in contemporary classical music worldwide right now. Did you ever imagine reaching this kind of level? It's still really young.
1: Oh, honestly, no, I didn't. But I think I've always been very passionate about music and very ambitious about how far I want to push myself. But I've also been like, let's just see. I think that's been always my approach. Like I always say, throw everything at the wall, see what sticks. And that's very much me. And I don't think I ever would have imagined little Rachel would end up here in Hong Kong performing Schubert. No.
0: Phenomenal. Phenomenal. Now, you perform, of course, as a pianist, which we've mentioned, but also as a soprano. Just one of those alone would be such a big undertaking, but to do it simultaneously is incredibly rare. Do you feel like that's become your sort of worldwide signature now?
1: I do, yeah. It's sort of like the realization of a dream I had when I first started singing and I first started putting the two of them together and realizing that there was an intimacy with the music that I have never been able to achieve another way. And I think for me, it kind of calls back to like singer-songwriters, thinking about, Joni Mitchell, Elton John, or Nina Simone, like people that sit at the piano and just sing a song. And I wanted to bring the kind of simplicity of that to the classical world.
0: Yeah.
1: And so, yes, it's certainly become my signature. Yeah.
0: Who would you

0: you say are your musical inspirations? And of course, they don't have to be classical. I guess inspiration comes from all genres.
1: Mm-hmm.
0: Especially with your dad being, you know, into jazz.
1: My
0: well.
1: Grandfather,
0: your
1: yes.
0: grandfather, mm-hmm. yeah.
1: Well, someone like Nina Simone is a huge inspiration, and I love jazz in general. So, you know, Art Tatum, Chet Baker, like all of these, because of the sort of spontaneous element of jazz, and I love to bring that in to classical. Keith Jarrett is another big one. In the contemporary world, I love people like Maggie Rogers and like a lot of pop artists as well. James Blake is another favorite. So I'm really kind of draw inspiration from a lot of different genres,
0: yeah,
1: actually, into the classical.
0: Yeah, that's really nice mix, actually, to hear that, you know, you're inspired by so many different artists as well. And, you know, you of course, you're performing in Hong Kong tomorrow, but you've been touring a while now. What's sort of touring life like behind the scenes?
1: Well, I mean, it's not always that glamorous, but it is. I mean, I really have a system at this point. I'm on the road probably like 200 days a year. So I am a really good packer, I will say.
0: Wow, you'd have to be. Yeah. Give us some tips.
1: Yes. And I mean, I think there's a lot of freedom in touring and getting to connect with audiences in different places and kind of getting your finger on the pulse of different cities, right? I mean, I think there's no more direct way than to perform for a city and then feel what kind of energy it is.
0: Yeah.
1: Yeah, I love it. I absolutely love it. I feel like it keeps me on my toes, and yeah.
0: Now, you've just mentioned the energy of a city. Now, of course, every city has such a different energy, but what's excited you most about the prospect of performing here in Hong Kong? You said you've been searching things to do in Hong Kong for about the past 3 months, but what excites you about performing here?
1: Well, I think the fact that I've never been here is that, so the newness of it is very exciting. I've heard amazing things about the concert hall itself acoustically. I have friends that have performed here, so they've said that what a great space it is. And yeah, just the vibrance of this city, the food. I love food, so I'm like very excited to go to restaurants. And
0: this is a foodie place.
1: Yes, exactly. That's
0: you
1: what
0: won't
1: I've
0: go
1: heard.
0: Hungry in Hong
1: Can't
0: Kong.
1: Can't wait. I also am a hobby photographer, so I brought my Fujifilm camera with me to take pictures and get the Hong Kong aesthetic, you know, as much as I can. So all of those parts of it, I'm very excited for.
0: That sounds amazing. You're going to have a great trip. And Rachel is performing at City Hall tomorrow at 7:30 p.m. There's still tickets available. You can just go online and find those for Rachel as well. Now, whilst you've been performing, do you still get nervous before going on stage? Because you're doing so many different things as well. And, you know, this show's going to be, it's a 70-minute piece, as you said. How do you calm those nerves? Do you get nervous?
1: Oh, yeah, I get nervous. I was actually talking about this last night at dinner with a young 15-year-old violinist, and she was asking me what I love about performing. And I think part of it for me is the journey of overcoming the nerves. So it's because you have to, it's like you, it's this full body feeling in your mind, and I love this music so much. So I know that the nervousness comes from caring so much. And then it's the journey you go through with them to get on stage and embrace it and be like, it's so vulnerable, and I'm kind of in love with that feeling, which is a strange thing to say, but I think other people say that as well. And yeah, excuse me. In the end, I feel like also nerves translate to excitement. So that's often what I tell myself as a trick, is like, if I'm super nervous, it's just actually excitement. And then I usually channel that energy right before I go out. But yeah, I get nervous every time. And I've been doing this for many years. So that's wild.
0: Tell me your pre-show ritual. Do you have anything that you do to get yourself mentally and emotionally ready for the show?
1: I do. I do a lot of body work, so stretching and breath work. So just some simple breath exercises. I also find I often for my shows do my own hair and makeup, kind of by choice. And I find that really also calms me. It's a funny thing, but it's become a ritual to like look in the mirror and just prepare myself, put my mask on, you know, for the show. And then I often do an exercise where I visualize the walking on stage, visualize like what that would feel like as well.

0: do a little bit of mental practice on, little corners of the piece that feel, a little, okay, how's that part going to go? So I kind of go over it in my head without looking at the score. Mm. And then I often will turn on like some kind of super upbeat pop song. And have a little dance party.
1: Oh, tell us yes. what your jam is before going on.
0: It totally depends. But like a go-to for me is Alaska by Maggie Rogers. I don't know if you know that song. It's one of the ones that put her on her on the map. It's a real dance song.
1: And I just find it.
0: Have a little dance party.
1: That sounds amazing. Yes. And very different to what you're going to go out and
0: do. I know, it's
1: do.
0: Very weird, but I think it helps.
1: Whatever works, yes. get those yeah. moves out. And what's the least glamorous part of tour life? Because you say you're an internationally acclaimed musician, you're on tour, people instantly go, so glamorous. But we know the reality isn't always that way. What's the least glamorous part?
0: I would say the sleep, the not getting proper sleeps and the jet lag and the kind of not really knowing where you are. And also maybe, when you get your luggage lost, that's not that glamorous. That just happened to me a few weeks ago. And then I had to go gown shopping like the day of the show.
1: Oh no, that's not
0: so like
1: be
0: little
1: great.
0: Things like that, that you just can't avoid because I have to check luggage because I'm a soprano and I have a lot of dresses and all of that stuff. So
1: and some beautiful dresses, I'm sure.
0: That is a fun part.
1: Might have to start taking one just in hand luggage as a just in case.
0: I did that this trip.
1: Oh
0: yes,
1: I feel like you're going to just keep doing that now. Absolutely. Now, if tour life came with a warning label, what would that be?
0: Ooh, good question. I'm thinking of something like, normalcy of family life or something, just because it's
1: catchy.
0: it's like, it doesn't necessarily go hand in hand with, certain aspects of the things that we cherish. As people and, being with your loved ones.
1: Yeah.
0: My partner lives in the United States, so we do long distance all the time. And all of those things, I would say that, often I get back to Berlin and I'm in Berlin for 1 week every couple of months. And then I see all my friends and you just hope that they haven't forgotten about you or something. Like all of those those little things that you feel like. What is home?
1: Yeah.
0: But you have to constantly redefine that for yourself, which I do find myself doing.
1: So I guess your warning label could be maybe no work-life balance just yet. Something like
0: that. Yeah, that's catchier.
1: Oh, there you go.
0: That's a bit lighter.
1: Now, we've talked about before the show. What about after the show? Do you kind of hunt around for late night food spots? What do you do to unwind? Or is it a Netflix binge?
0: Oh, yeah. Well,
1: both.
0: Yeah. Yes, both. I love to have like a good meal after. I also love to come off stage and just literally collapse on the floor. That's usually what I do. And I mean, the amazing thing is that I do tend to have friends sort of all around because there's a lot of musicians all over. So just having a friend pop backstage and then going to grab a bite or a great martini somewhere, this always makes me happy.
1: That sounds nice.
0: And of course, a Netflix binge as well. But I usually do that the day after.
1: Okay.
0: Yeah.
1: What's your Netflix go-to right now?
0: Ooh. Well, I love like a good thriller.
1: Oh.
0: So I just started this. I just started a new Netflix thriller that just came out, but I don't remember the name of it or anything.
1: That's fair enough.
0: Yeah.
1: I am always binging a bit of Bridgerton. I just dip in and out anywhere.
0: In and out, yeah.
1: But at the moment, I love Beef. Or Got Beef.
0: Oh, I just watched it.
1: Yeah, that's so good.
0: So good.
1: It's a bit dark.
0: It is a bit dark. It was too dark for my boyfriend, but I was like, okay, well, you go do something.
1: You go. Yeah.
0: I've got this.
1: Yeah. Yeah, not one for the men, I guess. My husband's not into it either. Now, if somebody sort of looked in your suitcase, what would they find a lot of? If your suitcase could talk to us, what would it say?
0: It would say a lot of heels and hair things, like hair curlers and wavers and books, scores. It's heavy. This suitcase was packed with CDs because I'm bringing my CDs to do autograph signings tomorrow after the concert. It has more of that stuff than clothes.
1: So high heels to perform in?
0: Yes.
1: Oh, wow.
0: Yeah,
1: okay.
0: Stilettos, actually.
1: Are we talking 6 inches?
0: three and a half, four maybe.
1: Wow, even more respect for you now. Like, not even a just, you know, not even a pianist and a soprano, but doing it in heels and the most glamorous makeup too. We love it.
0: Thank
1: this
0: you.
1: Is real woman power. Not even girl power, woman power.
0: Thank you.
1: And we are all about that.
0: Yes, we are.
1: Now, if someone made a movie about your life and how amazing everything's been to get to this point, who would you want to play you?
0: Oh, wow. Oh, that's a great question. I mean, immediately what came through my head was Amanda Seyfried.
1: Okay.
0: Because I love her. And
1: I can see that.
0: She's amazing. And she's a bit quirky and a bit funny, too. And
1: yeah.
0: Doesn't take things too seriously, which I like, but she can also do the serious stuff.
1: I like
0: yeah.
1: that.
0: Yeah, and she's cool. super talented. She's an amazing singer.
1: Yeah. So you've not had...
0: Amanda, you're hired.
1: Oh, yeah. Amanda, get in there. Well, yeah, make sure that you can sing and do the piano and all those other things.
0: Yes.
1: Or Rachel could help you too.
0: Happily.
1: If you're listening.
0: I'll come to your farm.
1: Yeah. Well, of course, you've not performed yet in Hong Kong. And, you know, you'll be working with our sister station, Radio 4, as well. And they will be broadcasting your concert too. So you've not had just yet Hong Kong late night food spot after the show. But I know Hong Kong will be your favourite after you've experienced the real Hong Kong late night food. But so far, which is your favourite city for those late night munchies?
0: Ooh. I mean, New York.
1: Oh, God.
0: It's great.
1: Pizza?
0: Yeah, New York pizza, or like going to a speakeasy and getting French fries and a martini.
1: Oh, that sounds so nice. Yeah. You're making me peckish right now.
0: I'm making myself peckish.
1: Yeah, I'm sensing martini is your drink.
0: Yeah, I keep talking about martinis, apparently.
1: We should have like offered you a brunch drink, of course. So martini is your favorite after show drink as well?
0: I mean, that or a Negroni.
1: Okay.
0: Yeah.
1: Okay.
0: Yeah.
1: Chic, sophisticated, I expect.
0: Strong.
1: Nothing less. Now, your performance, if you had to sum it up in one sentence, what would you say?
0: Emotional? Oh, wait, I guess one sentence, not one word. Winterreise is an unbridled emotional journey through grief. And so that's what I would say. And it's the many, many layers of grief. And it is a gift to perform it. And it's a gift to hear it because this particular work, because it gives you the space to tap into those feelings that we, you know, don't often get a chance to sit with for 70 minutes. And it's not all heavy. There's some beautiful light songs, but it's really emotional. And every time I perform it, I feel extremely grateful.
1: Well, I hope you get the guy at the end. We don't know. You have to go along and find out.
0: You have to come and find out.
1: Find out the
0: tomorrow
1: true story.
0: At 7:30.
1: Tomorrow at 7:30 at City Hall. There's still some tickets available. Big thank you, Rachel, for stopping by the show today. It's been absolutely fantastic.
0: Thank you so much.
1: Hearing about life on the road and just, you know, hearing your talent as well. And you are as utterly delightful as you are talented. So you can come back again. We would love that. Let's have a little bit more of Rachel's music here on Brunch, and then we'll go to the news and weather.

0: Moderate southeasterly winds and the outlook, sunny periods and isolated showers in the next couple of days and hot during the day. And the weather will be unsettled with showers increasing and thunderstorms on Thursday and Friday. And the temperature right now is 27 Celsius with a relative humidity of 72%. It's 11:30. Let's head over to the newsroom.
1: Xinhua News Agency says that U.S. President Donald Trump will pay a state visit to China from Wednesday to Friday. The agency quoted a foreign ministry spokesman as saying that Trump's visit was at the invitation of President Xi Jinping. U.S. President Donald Trump has rejected Iran's terms of ending the Middle East war, calling them totally unacceptable in a social media post. However, he didn't give any details. Iran had earlier warned it would retaliate against any new U.S. strikes. The back and forth came as Israeli Prime Minister Benjamin Netanyahu said the war is not over until Iran's nuclear facilities are dismantled. And a complex operation to repatriate passengers from a cruise ship hit by a deadly hantavirus outbreak is nearing completion. 94 people of various nationalities have been flown home from Spain's Canary Islands. Three passengers from the ship have died, while others have fallen sick with the rare disease, which is normally spread by contact with rodents. The news from RTHK.

How nice was that? That's Maggie Rogers and Don't Forget Me. And, you know, I hadn't heard Maggie Rogers before. And of course, I've played her because Rachel Fenlon said to me that Maggie Rogers is one of the artists that she plays to get, like, ready for her show. So different to the music that she does. And, you know, phenomenal. Just absolutely wonderful to have the caliber of artists that we have in On Brunch. I hope it makes you want to stay tuned to the show and of course listen again. And if you want to listen to our interview with award-winning photographer Derry Ainsworth, who's been on the show today, or indeed multi-award-winning Rachel Fenlon, who's been with us today as well, just go to rthk.hk, click on Radio 3 and Brunch with Shazia, and click on Listen Again, and you can get all the fantastic bits from the show right into your home. So yeah, lots going on. Let's have a little bit of music and then we're going to have the lovely Raphael Blair from our Radio 3 team, and of course I should say Raphael Blair from Snack Attack, on to talk about some really nice positive stories from around the world, and that is nothing but a good thing. But before that, I think we can have a little bit of Ed Sheeran to blow away those cobwebs. Ed Sheeran and Skeletons here on Radio 3.

0: You're listening to Brunch here on Radio 3 with me, Shazia. You know, we were just bopping away to that a little bit too much and singing because, of course, Taylor Swift, Opalai, how can you not? You know, I have my favourites in the studio with me right now. We've got our lovely producer, Rachel Liu, in with us and Radio 3's Raphael Blair. And they are the dynamic duo behind Snack Attack every Sunday on Radio 3. Guys, tell us a little bit more about Snack Attack and what this dynamic duo is up to. Rachel, go ahead.
1: Okay, so Snack Attack is like a food show, as you can, you know, tell from the title, Snack Attack. So it's like a 15-minute long food or snacks show about Hong Kong, local food, hagao, dim sum. We talk about, you know, sometimes noodles, vegan food, basically everything trendy now here in Hong Kong.
0: You're trendy now here in Hong Kong, Rachel Liu. We love that. And you're the perfect person to be bringing us that. Raphael Blair, what are the favourite foods that you've gobbled down while you've been doing Snack Attack?
2: Well, I mean, there are many, many examples.
0: If you had to name one.

0: Give me one, your top one.
1: I mean, you know, the dim sum, the haggao is probably one of the main highlights that we had over the past few months. But really, the idea of the show is really to get, you know, food transcends boundaries, they transcend borders, they transcend generations. And Hong Kong is really a great example, because a lot of the food that we have here in Hong Kong actually originates from other places, you know, like, for example, we talked about the Russian soup on Sunday, the red soup known as the borscht.
0: Oh, yes, I listened to that.
1: It was brought by Russian immigrants. The egg tart, obviously, has its Macau and Portuguese origins. So you have a lot of... It's the very anthropological discussion that we're actually having in that show as well.
0: I can see why you two work so well together. Well, for a start, you're two of my favourites. But also, I guess Raphael brings all the history, and Rachel, you bring the vibes, the energy, the trend setting, and the cool spots. Yeah. Am I wrong?
2: Yeah. So
0: I'm right. I know.
2: You are right. Because, you know, I feel like always I'm like asking a question about, so you are a cook, but you are so fit. What is your secret? Something like this.
0: Yeah.
2: So Raphael is more like talking about, you know, the history behind egg tart and everything. So it's kind of like a
1: stuff.
2: Yeah.
0: It's a good combo.
2: I'm not serious.
0: I like a bit of both. I think Rachel brings the spice and the energy to this, and Raphael, you bring the history, which is a good combo. You've got a good balance. So when can people listen to Snack Attack, Rachel?
2: So every Sunday morning, 8:10, from 8:10 to 8:25, we have Snack Attack every Sunday morning. It will be 8:10 to 8:25 a.m. Yeah.
0: Tune in. It's such a great show. I absolutely love it. And they always have some fantastic guests. They recently had one of my favorite Hong Kong plant-based chefs on, Tina Barrett. And you're going to have lots of cool chefs and people that just know the Hong Kong food scene. There's so many of them around. Thank you for joining us on that, Rachel. Now, Raphael, over to our regular feature, The Bright Side. What lovely stories have you got for me to put a little smile on our face this morning?
1: We had a lot of kind of good news in terms of conservation over the past few weeks. One of them is Japan's red-crowned cranes have officially been downgraded from threatened status. So red-crowned cranes, we are not talking about cranes like construction
0: cranes.
1: Is
0: it a bird?
1: It's a bird.
0: I actually thought construction cranes for a minute. I'm so glad you said. I was looking very confused.
1: Well, construction cranes in Hong Kong are kind of endangered. I mean, the bamboo, I mean, it's, you know.
0: I was going to say, but wasn't sure which way that was going, Raphael.
1: We're talking about the bird here. It's known in Japanese as the tancho, and it's been kind of a... It's been regarded as a symbol of longevity.
0: Okay.
1: In Japanese culture, in Shintoist culture, and also in other parts of Asia. They've been removed from threatened to near threatened. And the population recovery went to over 1,900 birds, which is seen as a pretty good step,
0: mm-hmm.
1: Because a few years back they were nearly extinct. Mm-hmm. There's been a lot of programs and efforts around the Hokkaido area to basically give them have habitats for them and monitor the species. So it is a step forward. We will see how that develops over the coming month.
0: I like that. What else have you got, Raphael?
1: Well, I think sports-wise, you know, the 22-year-old snooker champion Wu Yizhe, from Chinese snooker champion, was the second youngest player to have won the World Snooker Championship.
0: Mm-hmm.
1: So that is also a...
0: That's very cool. How old?
1: 22.
0: Wow, that's what such an achievement, and all your life ahead to do so many cool things.
1: Yeah, 22 years old, of course, you know, when he came back to his home city in Xi'an, there was people cheering him up and big crowds. And again, it also tells you about, you know, we talked about it, of course, in the Hong Kong context with the snooker halls opening to younger people. It looks like snooker is becoming increasingly popular in this part of the world, and the rise of snooker is just crazy. I mean, over the past, in just 5 years, you have players from different parts of Asia.

0: really excelling. Before, you know, when you talked about snooker, you talk about, you think about Americans and English players. You didn't really think about Chinese or Asian, you know, Asian players. But no, it's gained such a momentum. And in just a few years, they've been making it, you know, in the top spots. We've seen the same with tennis a few years back, when tennis wasn't much a thing in China, and then all of a sudden you have players from around China emerging and making it on top. So we see the same kind of pattern with snooker here, where snooker players from China and also from other parts of Asia are really emerging and really competing with Western players.
1: Amazing. Raphael Blair, thank you so much for joining us here thank on you. Brunch, and we'll have more Bright Side later this week. Let's have a little bit more music, and one of my favourites, Diva herself, Aretha Franklin, and Say a Little Prayer for You, all the way from 1968. But what a classic, here on Radio 3.
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Love a little bit of Aretha Franklin. How can you not? She is the original diva, of course, isn't she? We've had such a lovely packed show today. We've had Rachel Fenlon on, internationally acclaimed pianist and soprano, and Derry Ainsworth, who is exhibiting at the Affordable Art Fair this weekend. 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

0: radio3.hk, click Radio 3 and Brunch. All from me today. I will be back in the Brunch Chair 10 till 12 tomorrow. Looking forward to it. Lots of cool music and fab chat. Now, my favourite ray of sunshine, Phil Whelan, will be in the chair next for The Brew. So stick around and listen to him. He will be with you 12 till 2. Ending the show today with George Michael and Amazing.
1: Radio 3.

RTHK News at Noon with Wendy Wong. Xinhua News Agency says U.S. President Donald Trump will pay a state visit to China from Wednesday to Friday. Quoting a foreign ministry spokesman, the agency said Trump's visit was at the invitation by President Xi Jinping. Meanwhile, Vice Premier He Lifeng will lead a delegation to South Korea tomorrow for economic and trade consultations with the United States. The Ministry of Commerce says the talks will run through Wednesday. U.S. Treasury Secretary Scott Bessent said in a social media post he will meet with Vice Premier He in

0: So, locally, a lawmaker says incorporating elderly-friendly designs into housing society projects may be a more efficient use of his resources. His remarks came after the society announced it would suspend building housing units under a scheme tailored for the elderly. The Senior Citizen Residences Scheme combines housing, recreation and healthcare services under one roof for the elderly, with units offered under a lease-for-life arrangement. Dennis Leung, who sits on the legislature's housing panel, told RTHK that the housing society has to maintain sustainable development.
1: The design concept of the scheme was to help elderly residents, preventing them from being forced to move and granting long-term residency. However, in terms of the resources of the housing society that operates on a self-financing basis for its sustainable development in the long term, where do the resources come from?
0: The chairman of the hospital authority says that the SAR's major public health care reform has achieved its goal of relocating resources to better serve patients. Since the start of this year, only critically ill and emergency patients attending accident and emergency departments have been treated free of charge. Others have had to pay a $400 fee. Speaking at the opening ceremony of this year's Hospital Authority Convention, Henry Fan said that non-urgent cases had dropped by 22% since the change was introduced.
2: Officers went through hours of CCTV footage from inside the tunnel and from the police's smart view system. After a thorough investigation, they identified the two drivers. Police then arrested the men at Tsing Yi and the Lok Ma Chau border crossing on dangerous driving charges.
0: U.S. President Donald Trump has rejected Iran's terms for ending the Middle East war, calling them totally unacceptable in a social media post. However, he didn't give any details. Iran had earlier warned it would retaliate against any new U.S. strikes. The back and forth came as Israeli Prime Minister Benjamin Netanyahu said the war is not over until Iran's nuclear facilities are dismantled. A complex operation to repatriate passengers from a cruise ship hit by a deadly hantavirus outbreak is nearing completion. 94 people of various nationalities have been flown home from Spain's Canary Islands. Three passengers from the ship have died, while others have fallen sick with the rare disease which is normally spread by contact with rodents. Health officials have stressed that the risk to global public health is low and have played down any comparisons to the COVID-19 pandemic. Dr. Maria Van Kerkhoff is World Health Organization's Acting Director of Epidemic Threat Management.
3: So our recommendations for the passengers and the crew who are on board is that they have active monitoring and follow-up, which means daily health checks, either at home or in a specialized facility. We are leaving this up to the countries themselves to actually develop their own policies, but our recommendations are very clear. And this is really a cautionary approach to make sure that we don't have any opportunities for this virus to pass from others.
0: China has launched a cargo spacecraft to deliver supplies to its Tiangong space station. China manned space agency says Tianzhou 10 was launched from the Wenchuang spacecraft launch site this morning. The Long March 7 rocket carrying Tianzhou 10 blasted off from the site in Hainan province. About 10 minutes later, Tianzhou 10 separated from the rocket and entered its designated orbit. Its solar panels then unfolded. The agency declared the launch a complete success. To weather forecast, sunny intervals in the afternoon. Mainly cloudy tonight, light to moderate southeasterly winds. Right now, the temperature is 27 degrees Celsius. Relative humidity, 69%. The news from RTHK.
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Hello and welcome to The Brew. Here we go again, kicking off the week. In just a couple with Robbie McRobbie, who joins you to share all his latest Kitak bits and pieces, alongside a roundup of local sports news that you didn't know you needed to know. But we love Robbie. 120.

25, we are off across the map to Ho Chi Minh City for a proper catch-up with our man in Vietnam. Of course, that's Neil Runciman. 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

0: Donna Summer and Love's in Control. Right here on Radio 3, it's The Brew from Monday, so let's say hi to Robbie McRobbie at Planet Kaitak. How are you?
1: Very well, Phil. How are you?
0: Yeah, you know, Monday. Basically.
1: Yeah, but there's a bit of wintry sunshine.
0: There is, it's lovely. What's been going on your end then?
1: Actually, we've got quite a diverse, a smorgasbord of offerings coming up that I thought I'd share.
0: Go on then. Let's have the starter.
1: What about for a starter? How about a bit of Canto Pop?
0: Go on then, hit me.
1: Sammy Cheng.
0: Oh, yeah.
1: The legendary Sammy. Yeah, well, she got two shows coming to the stadium here, 10th and 11th of July. Sold out instantly.
0: Of course. Hello.
1: Just like that.
0: Yep.
1: So she's doing another one due to popular demand, 12th of July, and tickets for that extra show go on sale.
0: They've already gone, probably.
1: Today. Yeah, so you better get on HK Ticketing website imminently and get your tickets for Sammy if you want to go.
0: So stadium completely heaving to the rafters with fans, basically.
1: Absolutely. Mm. Yes, indeed.
0: Wonderful.
1: After a load of K-pop, it's the Canto Pop comeback.
0: Before it was just things you can throw and kick, but now you're doing concerts. That's a whole new world for you, isn't it?
1: Oh, yeah. Well, they don't really
0: apart from the Hof, you did arrange the Hof.
1: That's true. Now they don't really let me near the concerts, but they just tell me what's actually happening, so I can share with you. So it's a bit of Canto Pop. Then we've got, I think we touched on it last week, but just a reminder, Volleyball Nations League, which is in July, 8th or 12th of July, in the arena. Tickets on sale for that now.
0: Your new discovery account, apparently, last week, you told me.
1: Absolutely cracking day out. Bit of volleyball, bit of volley. Mm-hmm. Then tickets going on sale this Thursday for the three big footy matches in August.
0: Tell us a bit about that, actually.
1: Man City Inter Milan, Chelsea Juventus, and Bayern Munich Aston Villa.
0: Huge.
1: First, 5th and 7th of August, with some open training sessions as well for those who enjoy that type of stuff. So, yeah, they should be cracking. Obviously, Man City still in the sniff for the EPL title. Bayern Munich, although they won't be progressing to the Champions League final, they are this year's Bundesliga champions. And Aston Villa still in with a shot of winning the Europa League. And Chelsea and Juventus, two of the biggest names in European football. Chelsea, of course, will have a new coach when they arrive. So lots of intrigue and interest to look forward to for those games.
0: Yeah, super duper. I love talking to you, as you know, about the sort of backroom stuff. And I just imagine, like, somebody pushes a button, everything moves, the other stuff just falls into place. It more or less probably does these days.
1: Well, it's dealing with the football teams.

0: is a little bit more, shall we say, it's a slightly different level from rugby and everything else. It's, I mean, as you can imagine, these are
1: super brands, aren't they? You know,
0: yeah, and so everything, all the details, whether it be, you know, the chefs wanting to talk about to our F&B people about the food offerings,
1: yeah,
0: or the wanting to talk to our turf people about the training pitch surface and every minute detail, Phil.
1: Yeah, I bet. Fascinating.
0: Yeah. No, it's good. But no, they're all good people. They're all very professional in their approaches, as they can imagine. And so, no, it's good. We're looking forward to that. That's going to be
1: which grass is this on, the real one or the fake one?
0: it's on the real one.
1: No, because he told me they've got three, haven't you? You've got three surfaces.
0: No, it's on the proper turf. So that's, the games are obviously in the main stadium, and then there's training at the U Sports ground where it's proper grass as well. So
1: yeah.
0: No, that'll be good. So that's August. As I say, tickets on sale this Thursday. We did talk at some length last week about the horses.
1: Yes,
0: Cavaluna.
1: Indeed.
0: Tickets on sale now for that 8th to the 13th of September in the arena again, and then a bit of international rock and pop and whatever else it is. Post Malone.
1: Oh yeah.
0: Are you a Post Malone fan?
1: Yeehaw. No, not at all.
0: 16th of September in the stadium, and then 21st of October, Charlie Puth.
1: Yeah, that'll probably sell out.
0: Is he good, Charlie?
1: Brilliant. Last time we had a cup of tea together, it's astounding. Yeah, they're all really good. They're really big names.
0: Well, both Post and Charlie's tickets are on sale now, if you haven't got them yet. Delay no more. Get your Post Malone and Charlie Puth tickets.
1: Absolutely. Yep.
0: We've also got a bit of at the other end of the spectrum. Hong Kong Scottish have got kids beginners rugby classes every Tuesday here on our East Village, 4 to 5 p.m.
1: Where's that? Just imagine, I've only seen it in the Sevens. So where?
0: It's where the Fan Village was.
1: Oh, got it.
0: Sevens.
1: Perfect. Yeah. Okay.
0: At the back. So that's for little, there's a one class for 3 to 6 year olds and one class for 6 to 9 year olds. So if you would like your young boy or girl to get into rugby, this is an excellent opportunity, and you can sign up on the kaitaksportspark.com.hk website.
1: Yep.
0: And talking of rugby.
1: Please do.
0: So we mentioned last week, it was last week saw the Asia Women's Rugby Championships, the 15s championship, take place in Kazakhstan.
1: Mm-hmm.
0: We touched on the first two matches, saw reigning champions Japan beat both the hosts Kazakhstan and also Hong Kong China, which left the second third place playoff match between Kazakhstan and Hong Kong China, which took place yesterday. Guess who won?
1: Couldn't possibly.
0: It was a draw. It was a trick question.
1: Ah,
0: it was 26 all in the driving rain in Kazakhstan. But the draw meant that actually Kazakhstan took second place on points difference because they had lost slightly less to Japan than Hong Kong China women.
1: Okay.
0: So there we are. The Hong Kong China women will be back in action, though, here in Hong Kong.
1: Yep.
0: In September, on 13th, 19th and 26th of September, they will be participating in the WXV Division 3, playing against Fiji, the Netherlands, Samoa, Spain and Brazil.
1: Right.
0: Yeah, and that's part of their pathway to try and qualify for the next Women's Rugby World Cup.
1: Not the easiest of pathways, but then where's the fun in making it a piece of cake?
0: Yeah, no, there's some good teams amongst that bunch. So that should be some entertaining rugby. And Hong Kong China men, so they've got a couple of games coming up themselves, their own Asian Rugby Championship.
1: Mm-hmm.
0: They play 24th of May away in Sri Lanka. And then they've got a home match here on the 6th of June against South Korea. It's a slightly curtailed Men's Asian Rugby Championship this year because the UAE have withdrawn.
1: Okay.

0: Gosh, just to rebalance the whole thing when that happens in a tournament, again, that must be massive logistics, really.
1: Yes, it is, I think, a little bit problematical all round. Very understandable, obviously, given the situation out in that part of the world. But, yeah, because, again, how that then affects promotion, relegation going forward, and again, it's all part of a Rugby World Cup qualification pathway in Lawrence. So, yes, it is a little bit challenging for Asia Rugby to sort that one out, but
0: they will.
1: As I say,
0: they will.
1: Can't be avoided. So there we are.
0: Brilliant. It's quite a list so far, Robbie. You're doing very well today.
1: It is. Yeah. There was a lot of information to get across, but I was just going to end by not actually an event which took place in Kai Tak, but I popped out on Saturday to have a look at High Rocks.
0: Oh, cool!
1: That's Asia World. Yeah, brilliant.
0: It's
1: amazing.
0: Full on, isn't it?
1: Yeah. It was, I must admit that I knew it was big. I didn't realise just how big it was. Not just the actual, obviously, all the stations for the eight different events that take place, but they've got like, it got a bar, which was a really good start. but loads
0: it's
1: of F&B.
0: It's quite novel, isn't it?
1: They got a few different bars, F&B concessions. It was really, really cool. And they reckoned, I think over almost 20,000 competitors from over 60 countries took place over the 3 days.
0: Mm-hmm.
1: And in terms of the non-competitors, I think they were saying that the ratio, certainly on the Friday, was about two spectators to every competitor. So, I mean, you add those numbers up, that was a lot of people who passed through over the course of the 3 days.
0: Seriously?
1: Really, really good.
0: Oh, good.
1: Yeah, yeah. And everything from... So when I was there, it was couples. So that was good to see. And then there was professional men's, professional women's. And so, I mean, I wouldn't say there was, if I said there was something for everything, I'm not sure there's anything that was quite suitable for the likes of you and me, Phil, apart from the bar. But,
0: well, if it was a global standardized indoor fitness non-racing competition, because it's a racing competition,
1: yes,
0: that's the extra angle, isn't it?
1: That's potentially, yes, that might have been something that I guess could have tempted us.
0: Or not, but
1: but yeah. Excellent event. So
0: brilliant stuff.
1: Big shout out to all the High Rocks people.
0: Kids rugby going on at all? We always like to give that a shout. Anything teeny weenies or,
1: Well, no, they can join up for that Hong Kong Scottish Kids Beginners class.
0: Let's do that. Yep, do that. All right, then. Well, I'll tell you what, I think that's a load to be going on with for this week, Robbie. And if you're free, we'll catch up next Monday.
1: Sounds good.
0: Take care. Thanks, Phil. Oh, we're going to play some Post Malone now, Robbie, just for you.
1: Woohoo!
0: Woohoo! See ya.

0: There you go, Charlie Puth and Kenny G. We cried Post Malone and Overdrive before that, both coming to Kaitak to entertain you. Well, it's very nearly time for the news. Just a reminder, though, that our mate in Vietnam, Neil Runciman, will be with you live from Ho Chi Minh City at about 1:25 this arvo. And, of course, as always, he'll be on Facebook Live. Now then, sunny intervals this afternoon, mainly cloudy tonight, and light to moderate southeasterly winds. Sunny periods for the next couple of days. It's going to be hot, but we've got a few showers kicking in on Wednesday. More of that and thunderstorms on Thursday and Friday, and we'll fill you in thereafter. 28 Celsius at the observatory now, and we've got 67% relative humidity. It's 12:30 and time for the news.
1: Xinhua News Agency says that U.S. President Donald Trump will pay a state visit to China from Wednesday to Friday. The agency quoted a foreign ministry spokesman as saying that Trump's visit was at the invitation of President Xi Jinping. China launches the cargo spacecraft Tianzhou-10 to deliver supplies to its orbiting Tiangong space station, according to the China Manned Space Agency. And locally, Chief Executive John Lee says Hong Kong is making its system faster and better for approving

0: Employers must take out employees' compensation insurance policies irrespective of employees' length of contract, working hours, or mode of employment. Any employer who fails to comply commits an offence and is liable to a fine and imprisonment. Employees may seek help from the Labour Department at 2815 2200.
1: Operation Santa Claus 2026 is now inviting funding applications. 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So far, Operation Santa Claus has raised more than 415 million Hong Kong dollars for over 380 wonderful charity projects. 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

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The application deadline is Wednesday, June 10th at midday.

Ah, that's been a while. One of the great, that was one of the big songs of 1998. Seal, of course, on Radio 3. And Human Beings, this is Katy Perry with Band-Aids. 19 minutes to the news at 1 o'clock.

Babyface and Desiree on Radio 3 and Fire. For a Monday, I know it's a bit ahead, but we're on about Sir David Attenborough's 100th birthday. What an incredible contribution to the natural world. That's how we all learned about stuff, right, growing up. So on Wednesday, our classical music time with Paul Archibald is going to be totally dedicated to the music that's been used, composed by the fantastic George Fenton, to all of David Attenborough's stuff. So that'll be a real treat if you're into it. That'll be about 25 past one. Right now, Fontaines, DC, and It's Amazing to Be Young. To Dear David, eh?

Fontaine's DC on Radio 3. It's amazing to be young. Let's do another birthday song, shall we? Especially for you, actually, if it's your birthday. It's Jennifer Lopez.

That is Kate Tomlinson on the radio, bizarrely enough. One more before the top of the hour. We're going back in time. It's Erasure, and this track is called Drama. Right here on The Brew, news on the way, Neil at 25 past.

RTHK, the news at 1 with Wendy Wong. The headlines. US President Donald Trump will pay a three-day state visit to China. China launches Tianzhou 10 cargo craft to deliver space station supplies. And oil prices rose after Donald Trump rejects Iran's terms for ending the Middle East war. Xinhua News Agency says U.S. President Donald Trump will pay a state visit to China from Wednesday to Friday. Quoting a foreign ministry spokesman, the agency said Trump's visit was at the invitation by President Xi Jinping. Meanwhile, Vice Premier He Lifeng will lead a delegation to South Korea tomorrow for economic and trade consultations with the United States. The Ministry of Commerce says the talks will run through Wednesday. U.S. Treasury Secretary Scott Bessent said in a social media post he will meet with Vice Premier He in Seoul. China launched the cargo spacecraft Tianzhou 10 this morning to deliver supplies for its orbiting Tiangong Space Station, according to the China Manned Space Agency. The cargo craft will later conduct

0: rendezvous and dock with the space station. Wallace Wang reports.
1: The Long March 7Y11 rocket, carrying the Tianzhou 10 spacecraft, blasted off at 8:14 a.m. from the Wenchang spacecraft launch site in Hainan Province. About 10 minutes later, the agency announced that Tianzhou 10 had separated from the rocket and entered its designated orbit. Its solar panels then unfolded. The agency declared the launch a complete success. The Tianzhou 10 cargo spacecraft is delivering over 6 tons of supplies to the space station for the Chenzhou 21 crew, who've been aboard the space station for 6 months. They include a new extravehicular spacesuit, a space treadmill, approximately 700 kilograms of propellant, essential living materials for the Shenzhou 23 and Shenzhou 24 crews, and over 220 spare parts for astronaut, station, and cargo systems. This is the 5th cargo resupply flight of China's manned space program since the space station entered the application and development phase.
0: To oversee a complex operation to repatriate passengers from a cruise ship hit by a deadly hantavirus outbreak is nearing completion. 94 people of various nationalities have been flown home from Spain's Canary Islands. 3 passengers from the ship have died, while others have fallen sick with a rare disease, which is normally spread by contact with rodents. Health officials have stressed that the risk to global public health is low and have played down any comparisons to the COVID-19 pandemic. Dr. Maria Van Kokhove is World Health Organization's Acting Director of Epidemic Threat Management.
2: So our recommendations for the passengers and the crew who are on board is that they have active monitoring and follow-up, which means daily health checks, either at home or in a specialized facility. We are leaving this up to the countries themselves to actually develop their own policies, but our recommendations are very clear. And this is really a cautionary approach to make sure that we don't have any opportunities for this virus to pass from others.
0: One of 5 French passengers who has returned home is now showing symptoms of the illness. French Health Minister Stephanie Rist said officials are waiting for the test results.
3: One of our 5 compatriots has experienced symptoms that could potentially resemble those of the hantavirus, which, I remind you, is a known virus that has already caused epidemics in Argentina. We will have to wait 24 hours for the patient's test results to know for sure whether it is the virus or not.
0: U.S. President Donald Trump has rejected Iran's terms for ending the Middle East war, calling them totally unacceptable in a social media post. However, he didn't give any details. Iran had earlier warned it would retaliate against any new U.S. strikes. The back and forth came as Israeli Prime Minister Benjamin Netanyahu said the war is not over until Iran's nuclear facilities are dismantled. Locally, Chief Executive John Lee said Hong Kong is making a system faster and better for approving new drugs. He said this is part of the plan to turn the city into a hub for health and medical innovation. Speaking at the opening of the Asia Summit on Global Health in Wan Chai, Lee added that it is very important to expand clinical trial abilities because healthcare challenges are growing.
4: Today's world grapples with profound health challenges, with new threats continually emerging. We also face the pressing realities of aging populations. There is the silent crisis of antimicrobial resistance, and there are persistent inequities in healthcare access, both regional and global. That makes the theme of this year's summit, Fueling Healthcare Breakthroughs, particularly relevant.
0: Schools and universities are being urged to stop using the academic software, Canvas, if they can, after a cyber attack on the platform. Admin Lai from the Hong Kong Computer Emergency Response Team said if institutions must continue using it, they should be extra careful about possible phishing attacks.
5: There are always some potential risk of further hacking the system. If you are using the system, no matter whether you are a teacher, a staff, or just a student, I think the special concern is on anything that you received, whether it's an email, a text message, whatsoever, regarding asking you to log into this system to do whatever that you need to do, you have to pay extra attention, especially if it contains any link. You need to double check the code behind that link, whether it is really directing

0: to the system or not.
1: The breach is reported to have hit nearly 9,000 education institutions worldwide, involving data from 275 million users. Five local institutions have reported being affected by the attack. A lawmaker says incorporating elderly-friendly designs into housing society projects may be a more efficient use of its resources. His remarks came after the society announced it would suspend building housing units under a scheme tailored for the elderly. The Senior Citizen Residency Scheme combines housing, recreation and healthcare services under one roof for the elderly, with units offered under a lease-for-life arrangement. Dennis Leung, who sits on the legislature's housing panel, told RTHK that the housing society has to maintain sustainable development.
2: The design concept of the scheme was to help elderly residents, preventing them from being forced to move and granting long-term residency. However, in terms of the resources of the housing society that operates on a self-financing basis for its sustainable development in the long term, where do the resources come from?
1: The chairman of the hospital authority says the SAR's major public health care reform has achieved its goal of relocating resources to better serve patients. Since the start of this year, only critically ill and emergency patients attending accident and emergency departments have been treated free of charge. Others have had to pay a $400 fee. Speaking at the opening ceremony of this year's Hospital Authority Convention, Henry Fan said that non-urgent cases had dropped by 22% since the change was introduced.
3: Currently, Category 1 or critical patients continue to receive immediate treatment. Category 2 or emergency patients can be treated within 15 minutes, while for patients triaged as Category 3 or urgent, the average waiting time has been reduced by 17% from 24 minutes to 20 minutes.
1: Speaking at the same event, Li Wei, the Deputy Director General of the Hong Kong, Macau and Taiwan office, said that it is hoped that Hong Kong will continue to play a role in the nation's medical development. She was speaking on behalf of Zheng Yixing, Vice Minister of the National Health Commission.
4: We will continue to support Hong Kong in leveraging its advantage of being backed by the motherland and connected to the world, building itself into a hub for healthcare talent. We will support more exchanges between Hong Kong medical institutions and the mainland, sharing experiences in hospital development and meticulous management. We will also support Hong Kong health technology professionals in taking part in more national major science and technology projects and key research and development programs.
1: British Prime Minister Keir Starmer will give a speech today defending himself against Labour Party critics and arguing he can handle the nation's tough challenges to save his leadership. He is under heavy pressure to step down after poor results in local council elections. Our UK correspondent Peter Anderson says this is a make-or-break moment for Starmer.
5: Many are seeing the event as potentially one of the pivotal moments of his political career. One of his own backbench MPs, former junior minister Catherine West, has already thrown down the political gauntlet. She has urged Keir Starmer's cabinet colleagues to mount a leadership challenge against the prime minister. And if they fail to do so, she says she will launch her own challenge. Meanwhile, Starmer's own former deputy, Angela Rayner, has warned that Labour faces its last chance. She said Labour risks becoming a party of the well-off rather than working people.
1: Two Singaporeans have been confirmed dead following a volcanic eruption in Indonesia. They've been missing since Friday's eruption. Officials say the search operation has now concluded. Jamie Clark reports.
6: Some 150 personnel with two thermal drones had been deployed since Sunday morning to locate the missing Singaporean nationals. The focus of the search was around 100 metres of Mount Dukono's crater rim. Head of Search and Rescue, Iwan Ramdani, said rescuers found the bodies holding each other under rock debris.
7: The evacuation, with difficult terrain and unusually rainy weather accompanied by a storm, meant that the process of bringing down the remains encountered obstacles.
6: Ramdani added that the evacuation was also hampered by persistent eruptions.
1: It's 11 past one. Sports is next.

0: Good afternoon, I'm your AI sports presenter. We begin with football, and Arsenal have restored a 5-point lead over Manchester City at the top of the Premier League after a contentious 1-0 victory at West Ham United. Leandro Trossard's late winner saved the day for the Gunners, who move a step closer to their first league title in 22 years with two rounds of matches to go. Raymond Young has more.
1: West Ham went into the London derby with their backs against the wall, hoping to lift themselves out of the relegation zone and avoid their first drop in 15 years. After a quiet first half that saw the Gunners dominate possession, Mikel Arteta's side finally broke through on 83 minutes at London Stadium. Leandro Trossard's first goal of the year couldn't have come at a better time, as he was set up perfectly by Martin Odegaard for the easy finish. But West Ham were far from done, and Callum Wilson seemingly equalised for the hosts before the goal was chalked off after a VAR review. Arsenal complained that keeper David Raya was fouled by Pablo, and the referee made the call that could very much swing the title race. With the 1-0 win, Arsenal restore a 5-point cushion over rivals Manchester City at the top of the table, although the Londoners have played one more match. The Gunners can end their 22-year title drought with wins over Burnley and Crystal Palace, while City will face Palace, Bournemouth and Aston Villa.
0: Elsewhere, Barcelona are the champions of Spain for the 29th time. The Catalan giants claimed their second straight La Liga crown after beating rivals Real Madrid 2-0 at El Clásico. That makes it two out of two league titles for Barca manager Hansi Flick since he took over in 2024.
2: I'm proud, you know, I never will forget this day, never. And I'm happy about this, and the atmosphere in this stadium is unbelievable. And if you think, okay, there are 40,000 more, at the end, it's unbelievable, it's amazing. I'm really happy here in Barcelona. Now we have to play 3 games more, and yeah, we want to reach the 100 points. It's still possible, and this is the next goal. We want to do this, and we want to also focus in the next games 100% like we always do.
0: In the NBA playoffs, the Minnesota Timberwolves have leveled their Western Conference semifinals with the San Antonio Spurs at 2 games apiece by taking Game 4 114-109. Anthony Edwards dropped 36 points, while San Antonio's Victor Wembanyama was ejected midway through the second quarter after a flagrant foul on Naz Reid. The French superstar's status for Game 5 will be determined by the league. Elsewhere, the New York Knicks are through to the Eastern Conference Finals after sweeping the Philadelphia 76ers 4-0. The Knicks clinch Game 4, 144-114, behind 25 points from Miles McBride. And finally, in table tennis, China have secured a record-extending 12th straight men's team title at the World Team Championships in London. The national team were 3 love winners over Japan, thanks to another stunning comeback from Liang Jingkun. China's women's squad, meanwhile, held off Japan 3-2 to claim a 7th straight title. It marks a record 24th time that China has lifted the trophy, with its latest title run dating back to the 2012 edition in Dortmund. And that's your look at sport.
3: True weather forecast, sunny intervals in the afternoon, mainly cloudy tonight, light to moderate southeasterly winds. Right now, the temperature is 28 degrees Celsius, relative humidity 69%. The news from RTHK.
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That is PDM, Purple Disco Machine, and of course some Asdies in there as well. Dancing to the beat of your heart, Monday afternoon it is. Hope you had a brill weekend. I'm ready to rock and roll for another 5 days. 18 past Neil with you in 7 minutes or so, live from Ho Chi Minh City.

0: Starting from April 3rd, with targeted beneficiaries remaining unchanged, the $2 scheme changes from a flat $2 fare per trip to $2 flat rate or 80% off. 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The same applies to interchange journeys. 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
3: 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So far, Operation Santa Claus has raised more than 415 million Hong Kong dollars for over 380 wonderful charity projects. 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
1: Michael Short on Radio 3 with Afterlife. It's after 1:25. So do join us on Facebook Live if you can, as we say hi to our mate Neil Runciman, who is in Ho Chi Minh City. Find him right now on the Brews Facebook page if you can be bothered. How are you?
2: Oh, I'm very well, thank you, Phil. Warm as ever, bright blue skies, bit of rain coming on, a bit heavier.
1: Lovely.
2: And everybody's busy checking the roof for leaks, because you get to the end of one season when you think, oh, well, must get the roof done during the summer or during the dry poo. And then you forget about it until the water comes through the ceiling again.
1: Question is, when was the last time you actually went to your house? When were you last home? Because I know exactly where you are. You're down on the seaside again, aren't you?
2: I was there yesterday. I only came back down here last night. Busy patching things up. Anyway, today is a day of celebration. I thought the first thing I ought to let everybody know is that Vietnam now has another world champion, of which to be rightfully proud. Yes, as of yesterday in Bangkok, Vietnam has the world's champion coffee taster.
1: Oh, yeah.
2: And he beat the Swiss, beat the Swiss gentleman into second place. The guy's name is Nicky. And he won by winning in the semi-final. He tasted correctly 8 cups out of 8 and then 7 out of 8. And then in the final, shortly after, tasted another 7 out of 8 correctly, as opposed to the Swiss, who only got 6 out of 8.
1: Ooh, they
2: obviously celebrated. And I imagine went into a screaming fight, gibbering at about 5,000 words a minute for the next 12 hours.
1: You know, Neil used to live in Switzerland, so he's got a lot of sort of backroom stories about things like this, haven't you? Would they have been a real moody about this, wouldn't they?
2: Yes and no. But on the other hand, apart from Roger Federer, the Swiss have got a great reputation for coming second and making more money than the guy who comes first.
1: Fantastic. So what did this fella have to do? I mean, just guess the country of the coffee, or what's the deal? I mean, Vietnamese coffee, hoo-ha, the guy's had some great training.
2: I would imagine if you said that to a coffee taster, it would be rather like saying to an oenologist, a wine expert. So you have to guess if it comes from Algeria or from France, right? No, it comes down to where it's grown, the different hillsides, this, that and the other, the flavourings and different beans,
1: well,
2: different years.
1: Fair play.
2: I assume, and I also assume that, you know, after 2 or 3 cups, you're just howling at the moon anyway.
1: Probably are, really well. I thought you were going to say something like banh mi tasting, you know, or hot dogs or something like that, but no, coffee. Fantastic.
2: Coffee, yeah, absolutely. Vietnamese thing. And coffee prices have gone up this year, which leads into my next comment, which is, as Vietnam will also always achieve balance in all things, and as the counterpoint to being the world champion in tasting coffee, we now have this morning also 4 people arrested for counterfeiting coffee in vast quantities. How up in the north of Vietnam, where they were found with over 200,000 fake coffee brands, which I didn't even know you could do. But they've got these mint coffee, rock coffee, God knows what else.

0: imagine they're getting it cheaper. They're not paying for any marketing. They don't have a license to do it. So they probably got an extra 30 or 40 or 50% out of it. The one thing I can tell you for sure is whatever our level of ignorance, Phil, if they're selling it, they're making money on it.
1: Well, if it's real coffee, is this just a brand? You know what I mean? Where's the line? Because it's not like wood shavings. If it's real coffee, are they just putting a posher label on it than they should? And obviously charging like a wounded bull.
0: There was one brand which I believe they counterfeited, which was something to do with rock salt coffee. Because remember, coffee comes in a number of different flavours here. You get cheese coffee, durian cheese coffee, all kinds of coffee. Cheese coffee, café formal, and coffee with egg in it and all kinds of things like that.
1: That's right. Whenever my colleagues come back from Japan, I'm like, yum, yum, yum, you know, cheese crackers with strawberry. Or something
0: with strawberry,
1: like
0: yeah. One of the foods they've kept on from the French era is la vache qui rit, the laughing cow. You get those. So do I, but you get it here in chocolate flavour.
1: Oh, come on.
0: I'm not joking.
1: I'll tell you what, actually, I don't know how, but sitting in my fridge at the moment is a box of potato chips covered in chocolate. And I can assure you they're going to stay sitting in my fridge. It's just not right, is it?
0: No, there is something fundamentally wrong about the world, though. I think it's a reflection of the decadence of civilization as we know it today, Phil.
1: Yeah, well, tell us some more about this stuff anyway. I mean, join us on Facebook Live if you can. It's always cool to see where he's been and the pictures and stuff he's got. So it can't be that much cheaper to do the dodgy... What am I missing here in terms of... I would not make a very good scam artist.
0: No, you wouldn't. And I don't think I would either, because I still can't quite understand how it's cheap, how you can make more money out of faking cooking oil and vinegar than just selling it, you know. But people do these things, fake beer, fake everything. Marketing is a part of it. Licensing, safety precautions, sort of paying people, not putting industrial chlorine in it, that kind of stuff, which you're not supposed to do, but people do.
1: Is it less about the poisoning and more about the upselling, something like that?
0: Well, in coffee has quite a long shelf life anyway, but on some of the products, it's what they put in to preserve it, give it a longer shelf life.
1: Oh, yeah.
0: And you are considerably shorter shelf life if you drink, drink much of the stuff.
1: Exactly.
0: So there is a... No, I did sort of go through the economics of a few of them. I could see it does actually make sense, you know, like fake gas, you know, or petrol, as we would call it when you tank up. There aren't... when you were away, I think it was, but I got a top 10 list of things that cannot be faked. Ultimately, they came down. The number one was radioactive isotopes. They said were very difficult to fake. But they were really struggling to find stuff.
1: Pretty much everything you can eat can be.
0: Or do, or whatever. So, you know, if it can be thought, the Vietnamese will find a way to fake it. No.
1: Well, I'll tell you what. Let's talk about what's needed to buy this fake stuff, to produce this fake stuff. They need sort of money. And I know you've been dabbling around with black market currency exchange rates, as you do.
0: Right. I'm going to put up a nice picture of Ho Chi Minh, Uncle Ho, today, because it kind of leads into it. It says this year we're celebrating 50 years of Ho Chi Minh City, or a bit more after 1975, where Saigon became Ho Chi Minh City, or Tan Phol Ho Chi Minh, as we call it out here, or Saigon, as everybody who lives there still calls
1: it. Who's gone Tropo?
0: Tropo, yeah. You have to go back to 75, and for the couple of decades that followed, I wanted to look a bit at the history of the Vietnamese dong. Now, everybody knows that the dong has a ridiculous exchange rate with the dollar.
1: Yeah.
0: And I wanted to find out why that was and how it has happened. Now, the first thing I discovered that knocked me back on my heels, because I really did not expect this, was the fact that technically the dong is pegged to the US dollar.
1: Oh, really?
0: Oh, really? Like the Hong Kong dollar is pegged to the US dollar. I said, you what? So I looked into it a bit more, and actually, it kind of is pegged to the Hong Kong dollar on a floating rate, which can go 3% either way on any given day. Now, it isn't really pegging, but it allows the government over time by slight adjustments to keep it going up, or the amount of dong getting weaker by about 3% per annum, which is what they want. And there is a kind of unwritten complicity between the international players that this will continue to be allowed, irrespective of tariffs or anything else, because it keeps the export market profitable. It keeps the rate of exchange for foreigners and for foreign businesses that they want to invest more likely. And also Vietnam, where once, and I shall talk about this very shortly, they had absolutely

0: absolutely no foreign reserves. Now they've got enough to manipulate the market when they need to by a little bit. So it's done. It's a complicit arrangement. If you go back to the 1970s, 80s, where Vietnam had no friends apart from Russia, who by 1986, 87, they were pulling out. They just had perestroika. So they were all up in sticks, and their $4 billion US a year was disappearing with them. Probably one in three of all Vietnamese were suffering from malnutrition, that side, serious malnutrition. Everything was done by Russian. And by 1986, the rate of inflation, I always do this to you. I'm going to give you a few guesses. What do you think the rate of inflation reached in 1986 in Vietnam?
1: I have no idea, but it's going to be massive. Definitely.
0: It was massive. It went like when I was younger in England, it went up to nearly 20% month, which was the highest it's been there.
1: It is, yeah.
0: In Vietnam, any guesses?
1: Put another zero in there or something.
0: You're not far off. It was 877%.
1: I mean, which
0: 877%.
1: Come on, you're a bit of a polymath. Is it still percent if it is in fact above 100? Because by definition,
0: yeah, it's not like Trump trying to reduce something by 600%. You can increase something by 877%. But it's partly fictional. It could only have been 495%, depending on how you calculate it. Who's doing the calculation?
1: Yeah, right.
0: And the fact was at that point that Vietnam was issuing salaries more or less as Russians. Everything was centrally controlled. You got a little bit of cash, which was worth nothing, and decreasing by the month, 30% per month inflation.
1: Yes.
0: So what you got was a Russian card that got you just about enough to eat and keep you from death's door most of the time, and a little bit of cash. So that meant the black market, the currency exchange in the black market, started to boom at that point, not least because the communists, having gone for the bright vision, ideological purity of centrally controlled, centrally planned command side economics and an entirely centrally controlled economy with currency, kind of doubled down with a devaluation issue, which was even less successful than England's when Harold Wilson did it, and completely torched the economy that had been smouldering anyway in embers of its own ruin. And that then led to even greater black market economies. So we started off with the dong, which was, we had a dong, and then there was in the south, it was a piastre before the war. Afterwards, it was all consolidated into the dong. They then devalued that to the factor of 10 and tried to get it 1-to-1 with the dollar in about 1885, something like that. That went pear-shaped. And the only thing that saved them ultimately was when they did Doi Moi and allowed people to start investing and to run their own businesses, which was a factor that the entire nation was going to starve or lose the will to live. It had got that bad. Plus, the black market was running everything. And people were living on barter and exchange far more than they were living on money. But right. Foreign currency, of which the Vietnamese government had about 20 million for 60 million people, 20 million US, was in such demand that the black market became the place to go. And it became the de facto alternative economy for Vietnam. And when the government got its foreign exchange, either through investments or through something else that they did, which I can't do, which is they would issue a mandate for collecting all of these revenues or consolidating them centrally, and then say, with a note on it, and by the way, we're not going to pay you back.
1: Yeah.
0: It's ours now. So they would do that. And when they got it, they would use their, they would not go to the black market with their foreign exchange. They would give it to their friends and the state enterprises, which they'd ruined through devaluation, and they would go to the black market, or they would go individually for their private accounts to do
1: clever,
0: so.
1: Actually.
0: So, yes. And this continued. Where you had a 1-to-1 ratio with the new dong, a bit like the new franc in France a donkey's years ago, where we have a pegged economy that now stands at somewhere in excess, somewhere north of 26,000 dong for one US dollar. An extraordinary story. It is worth tracing. And I'm sorry, I don't have more time to go into it in more detail.
1: Oh, no,
0: it is an absolute fascinating. We then come to why I started to get interested in that. It's because this morning I read an article that said they're cleaning up certificates. This is the big thing about real estate. You have to have the right certificate, which allows you to get the red or the pink book, which proves that you own the land and the building on it.
1: Right.
0: And historically, there have been several certificates which have been, in many cases, wrongly issued. So they've done something now to clear this up and clean the dead wood out of it, so to speak, start with a new tabula rasa, clean sheet, And they said, we will

0: now get these out of the way. Everything will be reorganized. People will have the rights to their houses and their certificates and their red books. But if you pay too much before or will build too much, you're not getting your money back. So, so there. It's old habits die hard in this. And it was, if you're the king, then you get to make the rules as well.
1: I can feel a book in the pipeline here. You have been in Vietnam. I'm not sure if you've, it's either way too much or you're on the cusp, something like that. But that's fascinating stuff. It's really hard to pin down this.
0: I think if you go into the past of Vietnam, I think it's very interesting for me that the younger generation have little or no concept of what happened in what they call here the American War.
1: Well, yeah.
0: All the privations that, that their grandparents went through and all of the grandparents and uncles that they would never see went through as well in the period after that, and just how austere and incredibly difficult it was.
1: And also, like, whenever there's been a conflict and you have a grandparent or both who were anything to do with it, 50-50, they don't want to talk about it anyway, right?
0: No, they will never talk about it. And they rather like, you know, my parents and probably yours or grandparents as well. What they absolutely do not want is for me to go through any of the experiences, sensations or whatever that they had to go through.
1: Yeah.
0: So they keep quiet and look to the future. They're an extraordinary nation for that.
1: It's quite interesting because obviously when you're a little kid, these things don't register with you. But looking back now, I don't ever remember any reference to the war from my grandparents whatsoever, even a bit.
0: I would guess, at least because there was so little money here, there weren't any toys in Vietnam, so at least the poor grandparents didn't have to watch their kids running around with fake Tommy guns, which I imagine would have given our parents a distraction.
1: Yeah, no kidding. All right, then, well, we're nearly time to park the ride. What's cooking? Because I know you're down at the beach. Anything fun happening?
0: Well, there's always lots of fun things happening down at the beach, but nothing in particular this week. It's all about National Assembly and Toland doing this and looking down at Iran and saying, can we have some more oil now, please?
1: Now, forget that. What's for dinner? What's the seaside fare?
0: Squid.
1: Can we go back to Toland now, please?
0: Yeah, I think we can. No, you've got Vung Tau, where I am. It's a lovely, lovely place. If you know England or France, it's like going to the coast in Normandy or down to Brighton or something like that with squid. Lots of squid.
1: Yeah, well, all right, forget about it. There's me thinking battered sausage, you know, da-da-da-da-da. But no. Take care, Neil. Brilliant to talk to you, I'll catch up with you next Monday at the same time. That's our mate, Neil Runciman, live from Vung Tau. Bye.

That is Gnarls Barkley and Who Cares? Right here on Radio 3, that's all the time we have together today. Steve's coming your way after the news at 2 o'clock. Let's do a nice wakey-wakey song to say goodbye from Brian Setzer. Take care for now.

0: RTHK, the news at 2 with Azam Khan. Xinhua News Agency says U.S. President Donald Trump will pay a state visit to China from Wednesday to Friday. Quoting a foreign ministry spokesman, the agency said Trump's visit was at the invitation by President Xi Jinping. Chief Executive John Lee said Hong Kong is making its system faster and better for approving new drugs. He said this is part of the plan to turn the city into a hub for health and medical innovation. Speaking at the opening of the Asia Summit on Global Health in Wan Chai, Lee added that it is very important to expand clinical trial abilities because healthcare challenges are growing.
1: Today's world grapples with profound health challenges, with new threats continually emerging. We also face the pressing realities of aging populations. There is the silent crisis of antimicrobial resistance, and there are persistent inequities in healthcare access, both regional and global. That makes the theme of this year's summit, Fueling Healthcare Breakthroughs, particularly relevant.
0: Schools and universities are being urged to stop using the academic software Canvas if they can after a cyber attack on the platform. Edmund Lai from the Hong Kong Computer Emergency Response Team said if institutions must continue using it, they should be extra careful about possible phishing attacks.
2: There are always some potential risk of further hacking the system. If you are using the system, no matter whether you are a teacher, a staff, or just a student, I think the special concern is on anything that you received.

0: whether it's an email, a text message, whatsoever, regarding asking you to log into this system to do whatever that you need to do, you have to pay extra attention, especially if it contains any link. You need to double check the code behind that link, whether it is really directing to the system or not.
1: The breach is reported to have hit nearly 9,000 education institutions worldwide, involving data from 275 million users. Five local institutions have reported being affected by the attack. A lawmaker says incorporating elderly-friendly designs into housing society projects may be a more efficient use of its resources. His remarks came after the society announced it would suspend building housing units under a scheme tailored for the elderly. The Senior Citizen Residence Scheme combines housing, recreation, and healthcare services under one roof for the elderly, with units offering under a lease-for-life arrangement. Dennis Leung, who sits on the legislature's housing panel, told RTHK that the housing society has to maintain sustainable development.
2: The design concept of the scheme was to help elderly residents, preventing them from being forced to move and granting long-term residency. However, in terms of the resources of the housing society that operates on a self-financing basis, for its sustainable development in the long term, where do the resources come from?
1: China launched the cargo spacecraft Tianzhou 10 this morning to deliver supplies for its orbiting Tiangong space station, according to the China Manned Space Agency. The cargo craft will later conduct a rendezvous and dock with the space station, Wallace Wong reports.
3: The Long March 7Y11 rocket, carrying the Tianzhou 10 spacecraft, blasted off at 8:14 a.m. from the Wenchang spacecraft launch site in Hainan Province. About 10 minutes later, the agency announced that Tianzhou 10 had separated from the rocket and entered its designated orbit. Its solar panels then unfolded. The agency declared the launch a complete success. The Tianzhou 10 cargo spacecraft is delivering over 6 tons of supplies to the space station for the Tianzhou 21 crew, who've been aboard the space station for 6 months.
1: U.S. President Donald Trump has rejected Iran's terms for ending the Middle East war, calling them totally unacceptable in a social media post. However, he didn't give any details. Iran had earlier warned it would retaliate against any new U.S. strikes. The back and forth came as Israeli Prime Minister Netanyahu said the war is not over until Iran's nuclear facilities are dismantled. A look at the weather. Sunny intervals in the afternoon, mainly cloudy tonight, light to moderate southerly easterly winds. Looking ahead, sunny periods in the next couple of days, and it'll be hot during the day with a few showers later on Wednesday. Current temperature 28 degrees, relative humidity 68%. The news from RTHK.

0: That's what I've been trying to tell you.
1: You're entering a realm which is unusual. Maybe it's magic or contains some kind of monster. The second one. Prepare to enter the scary door.

St. Cryd Trust. That's okay, you know. I've always been rather partial to that song. I don't know anything about One True Voice. One True Voice? But it's a song written and actually originally recorded by the Bee Gees. And it's a good tune. I remember them promoting it. Proclaimers, Sugar Rush Beat Company, the story so far on the Monday afternoon drive. How was your weekend? Look deep into your radio. Oh, it's a nice big fat 29 degrees, wow. No wonder this shirt is inappropriately soaked. Between now and five, can you think of anything better to do on the weekend, or on a Monday for that matter, to just gather with a large group of people on the grass and settle down for a nap? It's a power nap contest, and it happened in Korea. The most beautiful sound I ever heard. What else have we got going on? We have got... Forget the work from home Friday kind of groove, or... one football fan, one lucky football super fan, could land what's being called the best summer job in the United States, and it involves watching a football, the FIFA World Cup. All of the games. A new survey suggests that most of us know that estate planning is something we should do, but it doesn't mean we've done anything about it. It's a will you or won't you little thing that we've picked up from SWNS. And did you know, if you own an iPhone, Apple might owe you money? It names a very specific iPhone or two, bought between 24 and 25. And I am in that bracket. All this and a lot less between now and five. Then there's today's lame survey. I'm looking for completely made-up parenting facts. So that's how I put facts in inverted, in quotation marks. Lame survey of the day. Absolute parenting facts. It doesn't hurt not to have one in the first place, says Alvin. See what else we got from Robert. Boys are happy with a ball. This is a parenting fact. Girls are never happy. That's the sort of thing I'm looking for. Absolute parenting facts, please. It's happening on Facebook. Steve James on Facebook. I'm going to be posting something to Facebook later on that I'm really looking forward to sharing. It's a little musical dance routine. It's cute. It's sweet and it's special to me. We'll get to that later on. Big finish for the boogie for Dad. And I'm sure my father would love me to follow him with...

One more. There you go. They didn't do one more. B-52s. I think that put them on the map at first. Time round. Rock a Lobster. On Radio 3. Headlines in a sec. Saw something I've not seen since I was a kid, I think, today. On the bus. Very strange observation. A bug, a something, a flying something, hit the windshield, or had hit the windshield. There was a dead bug on the windshield. I haven't seen that in years. I think you see it less and less, because all the insects are... I don't know, is it global warming? Is it insecticide? I don't know, but it's all changed. You don't see it, and it's funny. We always used to say... my dad, you know... Isn't it funny how we say a bug hit my windshield? When actually, you, the driver, we are the ones who are going like, I don't know, 70 miles an hour? I bet the bug's family describes it somewhat differently.

It's still a lefty. I know, I know. On RTHK, Radio 3. If I'm not mistaken, I do believe in that recording. I can hear some banjo.

0: time right now for the news headlines.
1: Xinhua News Agency says U.S. President Donald Trump will pay a state visit to China from Wednesday to Friday. The agency quoted a foreign ministry spokesman saying that Trump's visit was at the invitation of President Xi Jinping. The hospital authority says Hong Kong's major public healthcare reform has achieved its goal of reallocating resources to better serve patients. Since the start of the year, only critical and emergency patients at accident and emergency departments of public hospitals are treated for free, while other patients have to pay a standard charge of $400. And Chief Executive John Lee says Hong Kong is making its system faster and better for approving new drugs. Speaking at the opening of the Asia Summit on Global Health in Wan Chai, Lee added that it is very important to expand clinical trial abilities because healthcare challenges are growing. More news at 3 o'clock.

Turning to other things, I mentioned at the top of the show that there's something in the world I didn't know existed. You know, this is for people who can think of nothing better to do on the weekend, or actually on a Monday. So, hundreds of people gathered by Han River in Seoul for a city-run power nap contest. Where do I sign? It was a rare public celebration of something that many South Koreans

Koreans desperately lack, and that is sleep. The Seoul Metropolitan Government hosted its third annual event, inviting tired residents to lie down and compete for the deepest nap. Participants arrived dressed in playful sleepwear. You can find them online, careful how you Google it, from royal-style robes to koala onesies, all hoping to prove their rest skills. If you gather in a big gathering of people and it's a bit of a buzz and you all lie down on the grass to go to sleep, it's just not going to work, is it? Contestants were monitored for calm heart rates while they dozed on the grass. And the winner was... the winner was a man in his 80s. Well, of course he's napping. With a 37-year-old office worker finishing second. South Koreans are known for extreme work hours and a chronic sleep deprivation. I've been preparing for this event my whole life. Actually, the whole day so far. You're

feel good time. Coming from Pink on RTHK Radio 3.

The post-recovery weekend program. And, in the LAME survey, we're looking for absolute parenting facts. Parenting facts that no one's going to question. The terrible twos stop abruptly when the child turns three. Right on midnight. You'll probably enjoy watching the same movie over and over again. It's nothing quite like it. Parenting facts. You will enjoy deep and restorative sleep every night. This is the advice you give to someone who's a bit nervous about starting a family, having a kid. And you meet up with your friends who you know have been there, done that, and they will give you this kind of advice. Once your child is taller than you, you no longer tell them what to do. Yeah, you can't. Those are the rules. An often missed parenting fact is that they do, in fact, come with a manual. Kids. Having a child is the only way to acquire a dad bod. It's never a competition with other parents. A timeout is given so that the child can take a break from a bad situation and experience some peace and quiet. Top parenting facts. Eventually, your child will be reassured by their therapist that you did a thoroughly great job raising them.

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0: mighty, mighty production of the Electrica Alight. On RTHK Radio 3, a few things to make our way through this afternoon. Hope we find you well. Got the news coming up right after our traffic report.
1: Rufus Roughcut and Sawtooth in the Buzz Wagon. Maneuvering for position is the Army Surplus Special. Right behind is the Anthill Mob in their bulletproof...

0: RTHK, the news at 3 with Azam Khan. Xinhua News Agency says U.S. President Donald Trump will pay a state visit to China from Wednesday to Friday. Quoting a foreign ministry spokesman, the agency said Trump's visit was at the invitation of President Xi Jinping. Chief Executive John Lee said Hong Kong is making its system faster and better for approving new drugs. He said this is part of the plan to turn the city into a hub for health and medical innovation. Speaking at the opening of the Asia Summit on Global Health in Wan Chai, Lee added that it is very important to expand clinical trial abilities because healthcare challenges are growing.
1: Today's world grapples with profound health challenges, with new threats continually emerging. We also face the pressing realities of aging populations. There is the silent crisis of antimicrobial resistance, and there are persistent inequities in healthcare access, both regional and global. That makes the theme of this year's summit, Fueling Healthcare Breakthroughs, particularly relevant.
0: The chairman of the hospital authority says that the SAR's major public health care reform has achieved its goal of reallocating resources to better serve patients. Since the start of this year, only critically ill and emergency patients attending accident and emergency departments have been treated free of charge. Others have had to pay a $400 fee. Speaking at the opening ceremony of this year's Hospital Authority Convention, Henry Fan said that non-urgent cases had dropped by 22% since the change was introduced.
2: Currently, Category 1 or critical patients continue to receive immediate treatment. Category 2 or emergency patients can be treated within 15 minutes, while for patients triaged as Category 3 or urgent, the average waiting time has been reduced by 17% from 24 minutes to 20 minutes.

0: A lawmaker says incorporating elderly-friendly designs into housing society projects may be a more efficient use of its resources. His remarks came after the society announced it would suspend building housing units under a scheme tailored for the elderly. The Senior Citizen Residence Scheme combines housing, recreation, and healthcare services under one roof for the elderly, with units offered under a lease-for-life arrangement. Dennis Leung, who sits on the legislature's housing panel, told RTHK that the housing society has to maintain sustainable development.
1: The design concept of the scheme was to help elderly residents, preventing them from being forced to move and granting long-term residency. However, in terms of the resources of the housing society that operates on a self-financing basis, for its sustainable development in the long term, where do the resources come from?
0: Schools and universities are being urged to stop using the academic software Canvas if they can after a cyber attack on the platform. Edmund Lai from the Hong Kong Computer Emergency Response Team said if institutions must continue using it, they should be extra careful about possible phishing attacks.
2: There are always some potential risk of further hacking the system. If you are using the system, no matter whether you are a teacher, a staff, or just a student, I think the special concern is on anything that you received, whether it's an email, a text message, whatsoever, regarding asking you to log into this system to do whatever that you need to do, you have to pay extra attention, especially if it contains any link. You need to double check the code behind that link, whether it is really directing to the system or not.
0: The breach is reported to have hit nearly 9,000 education institutions worldwide, involving data from 275 million users. Five local institutions have reported being affected by the attack. U.S. President Donald Trump has rejected Iran's terms for ending the Middle East war, calling them totally unacceptable in a social media post. However, he didn't give any details. Iran had earlier warned it would retaliate against any new U.S. strikes. A look at the weather, sunny intervals in the afternoon, mainly cloudy tonight, light to moderate southeasterly winds. Looking ahead, sunny periods in the next couple of days, hot during the day, showers later on Wednesday. Current temperature 28 degrees Celsius, relative humidity 69%. The news from RTHK.

There they go, complete with Mitt Ridham machine. Enola Gay, OMD. Milk and Bone and Chromeo a little while ago with Blossom Tree on Radio 3.

Did you feel that? Did you feel that change? No? Just dropped from 29 to 28 degrees. How could you not notice? Good to have you along for the afternoon drive. Okay, so it's... forget the work from home Fridays. One football super fan, this story's from America, so it's actually soccer. A football super fan, could land what's being called the best summer job in America. Fox Sports. And the company, Indeed, are offering payment of $50,000 to a chief World Cup watcher who will be hired to watch all 104 matches of the 2026 FIFA World Cup from a glass cube in Times Square in New York. The lucky... Because we've got a Times Square here, you know. Did you know that? Don't want to mislead anyone. The lucky fan must stream every single game on Fox One, while creating social media content and interacting with crowds passing by. That's not easy work. Applications are open now, right now, and the winner or selected a candidate will be announced June the 6th during an MLB broadcast stateside. The expanded 48-team World Cup runs from June the 11th to July the 19th. Across the world. Job matches. Nice. I used to say you couldn't pay me to watch that much football, but, you know, as it turns out, you actually could.

all together now. The Farm on RTHK Radio 3, 20 minutes past 3. I was just looking at what else makes today special. Nothing particularly leaps off the page other than... Oh, it's World Ego Awareness Day. You've come to the right place. A day to celebrate and enjoy one... Oh no, I'm reading the wrong one. World Ego Awareness Day. I was reading Cupcake Day. I don't know why I was attracted to that. World Ego Awareness Day to raise social awareness about egotism. The day supports those affected by egotism, both the abused and the perpetrators, and aims to prevent people from experiencing this invisible form of abuse. Lego your ego. Today is... I'm going to copy and paste this and see, because I haven't done any research on this. I'm just reading it for the first time. Research. I can't even ask Jeeves anymore. It's gone away. Today is, I'm going to paste this in, Eat What You Want Day. Let's see what comes up. Yep, observed annually on May the 11th. Eat What You Want Day. Dedicated to indulgence. Encouraging people to set aside strict diets and enjoy their favourite foods without guilt or regret. Wow. It was meant to combat the pressure of constant healthy eating. It makes it sound bad. I approve. if healthfulness is not a concern, what would you... Yeah, if you had no worries in that department, what would you really, really, really want to eat? I know. We're going with a bacon, a stuffed with bacon.

0: 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Intermission.
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2: Xinhua News Agency says U.S. President Donald Trump will pay a state visit to China from Wednesday to Friday. The agency quoted a foreign ministry spokesman saying that Trump's visit was at the invitation of President Xi Jinping. Chief Executive John Lee says Hong Kong is making its system faster and better for approving new drugs. Speaking at the opening of the Asia Summit on Global Health in Wan Chai, Lee added that it is very important to expand clinical trial abilities because healthcare challenges are growing. And the hospital authority says Hong Kong's major public healthcare reform has achieved its goal of reallocating resources to better serve patients. Since the start of the year, only critical and emergency patients at accident and emergency departments of public hospitals are treated for free, while other patients have to pay a standard charge of $400. More news at 4 o'clock.
0: End of intermission. Part 2.

0: Bend that guitar. Bend that string. Who's doing the bending? It's John Fogarty on RTHK Radio 3. The old man down the road, the young man just round the corner.
1: Hello, Steve. Bonjour, Ralph here. Asia continues to lead the world in the sharing economy. Platforms for ride sharing, co-living, second-hand goods, and task services are thriving thanks to widespread smartphones, fast-growing cities, and strong digital systems. China, Japan, South Korea, and Southeast Asia are at the forefront, using super apps and peer-to-peer models that can quickly connect people who need things with those who can share them. And there are many concrete examples that you listeners may be aware of, like shared power banks you can rent pretty much anywhere by scanning a QR code, and you can also return it anywhere. Shared umbrellas waiting at subway exits and building entrances in cities like Shenzhen and Shanghai when rain comes suddenly. Dockless shared bikes and e-scooters filling the streets for short trips. And neighborhood to libraries where people borrow drizzle ladders. And even shared sport gears like basketballs available in parks and campuses. This approach works especially well in Asia, because people are comfortable sharing resources and smartphone use is very high. Governments are also open to testing new rules. But in the West, it faces a little bit more challenges. There's not the same level of trust towards this new model, and ownership habits are different. But ideas like car sharing and two libraries are gaining traction in many cities. So both sides can actually learn from each other. Asia's easy payments and the West's focus on safety and privacy. The sharing economy really matters for humanity's future because it helps us use resources more wisely, cut down on waste, and build stronger communities through access instead of ownership. And when done right, it also supports the environment, creates flexible work, and makes daily life easier in crowded cities. Channeling collaboration, efficient resource flow, and innovative community models. Today's handoff is With a Little Help from My Friends by the Beatles, from the 1967 album Sgt. Pepper's Lonely Hearts Club Band. Its warm melody and harmonious chorus celebrates mutual support, reminding us how shared efforts can create stronger outcomes. Now that's an idea.

working the monkeys into things right after the big next. A 2 hour. I've just launched today's 4:45 club, so I hopefully read out your postings in an hour's time. It's on Facebook, Steve James on Facebook. Today I'd like to know, what would you like to have named after you? What would you like to have named after you? Steve James on Facebook.

0: They jammed the transmission. I'm gonna have to go to the backup communication system.
1: Oh, dag nabbit.
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8: Hey, today is Twilight Zone Day. That mysterious 24 hours that should be highlighted with eerie background music. Unexplainable occurrences. Why today? Why is today Twilight Zone Day? Have a guess. Anniversary of the first episode of the show? Nope. Anniversary of the birth or death of its creator, Rod Sterling? Nope. In fact, it's just totally unexplainable.

here in the Twilight. The Twilight Zone, that is, with the Manhattan Transfer on RTHK Radio 3. Okay, news next, and then we're going to do a tea break and a This Day in Music. A couple of versions of This Day in Music, actually. We'll acknowledge the passing of a legend and then see what else was going on this day, back in time. Also, if you own an iPhone, Apple might owe you money.

0: RTHK, the news at 4 with Azam Khan. Xinhua News Agency says U.S. President Donald Trump will pay a visit to China from Wednesday to Friday. Quoting a foreign ministry spokesman, the agency said Trump's visit was at the invitation by President Xi Jinping. Chief Executive John Lee says Hong Kong is making its system faster and better for approving new drugs. He said this is part of the plan to turn the city into a hub for health and medical innovation. Speaking at the opening of the Asia Summit on Global Health in Wan Chai, Lee added that it is very important for to expand clinical trial abilities because healthcare challenges are growing.
1: Today's world grapples with profound health challenges, with new threats continually emerging. We also face the pressing realities of aging populations. There is the silent crisis of antimicrobial resistance, and there are persistent inequities in healthcare access, both regional and global. That makes the theme of this year's summit, Fueling Healthcare Breakthroughs, particularly relevant.
0: Speaking at the same event, Secretary for Health Lo Chung Mao said Hong Kong is fully aligned with the nation's 15th five-year plan, which calls for a health-first development strategy. He added that the SAR has already strengthened its measures against potential pandemics, citing the outbreak of hantavirus, which claimed 3 lives on a cruise ship. Lo noted the city has learned lessons drawn from the COVID-19 pandemic.
2: Building on the lessons learned from the COVID-19 pandemic, Hong Kong has strengthened our preparedness for the next pandemic. For example, to enhance our multi-source surveillance system, we have regularized the territory-wise sewage surveillance program for COVID-19 and expanded it to cover other pathogens, including seasonal influenza, polio, and more to come.
0: The chairman of the hospital authority, Henry Fan, says the SAR's major public health care reform has achieved its goal of reallocating resources to better serve patients. Since the start of this year, only critically ill and emergency patients attending accident and emergency departments have been treated free of charge. Others have had to pay a $400 fee. Speaking at the opening ceremony of this year's Hospital Authority Convention, Fan said non-urgent cases had dropped by 22% since the change was introduced.
3: Currently, Category 1 or critical patients continue to receive immediate treatment. Category 2 or emergency patients can be treated within 15 minutes, while for patients triaged as Category 3 or urgent, the average waiting time has been

0: reduced by 17% from 24 minutes to 20 minutes.
1: A lawmaker says incorporating elderly-friendly designs into housing society projects would be a more efficient use of its resources. Dennis Leung's remarks came after the society announced it would suspend building housing units under a scheme tailored for the elderly. The Senior Citizen Residences Scheme combines housing, recreation, and healthcare services under one roof for the elderly, with units offered under a lease-for-life arrangement. Leung, who sits on the legislature's housing panel, told RTHK that the housing society has to maintain sustainable development.
2: The design concept of the scheme was to help elderly residents, preventing them from being forced to move and granting long-term residency. However, in terms of the resources of the housing society that operates on a self-financing basis, for its sustainable development in the long term, where do the resources come from?
1: U.S. President Donald Trump has rejected Iran's terms for ending the Middle East war, calling them totally unacceptable in a social media post. However, he didn't give any details. Iran has earlier warned it would retaliate against any new U.S. strikes. The back and forth comes as Israel Prime Minister Netanyahu said the war is not over until Iran's nuclear facilities are dismantled. A look at the weather now. Sunny intervals in the afternoon, mainly cloudy tonight, light to moderate southeasterly winds. Looking ahead, sunny periods in the next couple of days. It'll be hot during the day. There'll be a few showers later on Wednesday, and there'll be showers and squally thunderstorms on Thursday and Friday, but the showers will be heavy at times. Currently at the observatory, 28 degrees Celsius. Relative humidity stands at 69%. The news from RTHK.

he was in his 30s. I think he was 36. Why don't I check that information? Just talk amongst yourselves for a second. I think it was Bob Marley left the planet this day, 1981. Just going to go for a scroll. Here he is. Yeah, 36. And you heard a collection there of course, a jammin', Satisfy My Soul, Easy Skankin'. Other things going on this day in music. Birthday-wise, born this day, 1888. Rolling Stones member, no. American composer and lyricist, legend, Irving Berlin. Widely considered to be the greatest, one of the greatest songwriters in American history. Irving Berlin, what's he? He did White Christmas, didn't he? No Business Like Show Business, and Let's Face the Music and Dance. Today is the birthday of Tony Barrow, no longer on the planet, I don't think. 1936 he was born. He worked as the Beatles' press officer, wrote their sleeve notes, and he coined the term the Fab Four. It's Eric Burdon's birthday today. He of the Animals and of the Californian funk rock band War. It's a drummer's birthday today, but that's okay. We can include it. It's the Allman Brothers drummer's birthday. He was born 1947. His name is Butch Trucks. Butch Trucks. This day, 1974, Led Zeppelin attended an Elvis Presley show at the Los Angeles Forum, California. After a shaky start to the show, Elvis stopped the band and jokingly said, "Wait a minute, I'm not going to do the thing. Wait a minute, if we could start together, fellas, that would be great, because we've got Led Zeppelin out there. Let's try to look like we know what we're doing." All four members of Led Zeppelin met with Elvis after the

show, spending 2 hours backstage. Elvis asked for all of the group's autographs for his daughter, Lisa Marie. And this day, 1991, Roxette scored their fourth US number one single. It was Joyride. The song was inspired by an interview with Paul McCartney, who said that writing songs with John Lennon had been like a joyride.

0: comes from Crazy Elephants on RTHK Radio 3. Gimme, gimme good lovin'. Don't forget to join in with today's 4:45 Club. What would you like to have named after you?
1: The Steve James Afternoon Drive.
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3: Xinhua News Agency says U.S. President Donald Trump will pay a state visit to China from Wednesday to Friday. The agency quoted a foreign ministry spokesman saying that Trump's visit was at the invitation of President Xi Jinping. Chief Executive John Lee says Hong Kong is making its systems faster and better for approving new drugs. Speaking at the opening of the Asia Summit on Global Health in Wan Chai, Lee added that it is very important to expand clinical trial abilities because healthcare challenges are growing. And the hospital authority says Hong Kong's major public healthcare reform has achieved its goal of reallocating resources to better serve patients. Since the start of the year, only critical and emergency patients at accident and emergency departments of public hospitals are treated for free, while other patients have to pay a standard charge of $400. More news at 5 o'clock.

0: how you move is the most fundamental metric to do with physical health. Whether you're an athlete, training and trying to stay injury-free, or if you're in healthcare and you're a patient and you're trying to rehabilitate, the common theme is movement. So if you saw a clear gap and we wanted to address that, and we wanted to address that through technology that's practical and easy to adopt.
1: So you mentioned a few...
0: Or easy to use. And that is the core ethos of everything that we're doing with this technology.
1: And how does it work? Once the wearable itself has gathered the information, does it then get passed to a human specialist in that area who can then help analyse it and tell the person who's wearing the gear what's best for them?
0: Yeah, exactly. So this is primarily an assisted tool. So with the medical product, the tech ensures and allows the patients to do the rehab correctly. But on the back end, we also have a lot of data which monitors the progress of the patient in their rehab journey. This is all fed to the physios and the doctors, and then if they see any plateauing or any deficits that might be having in their rehab journey, the clinician and the physio can tailor their program in real time. And that's all down to them. We give them the data to do so. And that is a big step shift in what is currently done. There is no way currently for a clinician or physiotherapist to make those adjustments in real time, because you only see them, you know, every couple of weeks, every 3 weeks, every 4 weeks. And by then, the patient might not be recovering as they should be. So we allow to decrease that time and have everything in real time with that feedback.
1: And you said you're partnering here with the health authorities in Hong Kong. Why do you think that Hong Kong is wanting to do that so much? Is it because we're kind of at the forefront of this, using this sort of technology?
0: Yeah, I think also with Asia in general, and specifically in Hong Kong, is that there's a really heavy aging population. So a lot of people are getting older. And with that, the need for rehabilitation, mobility, and being independent is primarily down to how you move. So they recognize universities that we're doing the clinical trials with, hospitals recognize that, and they are very excited by new novel technology, and they really want to adopt this and see how we can bring this to scale. Because if we can prevent older people or aging people from having falls, or if we can prevent them from having chronic issues, you prevent them from being readmitted to hospital, prevent the burden of healthcare, and that's cost effectively, it's really big for the economy.
1: And what do you think might be the next big thing for your technology? Because things are developing so fast in the world nowadays.
0: You know, with movement as a biomarker, we're focusing on MSK care first. So we're looking at rehab and we're looking at performance on the esports side. However, movement is much bigger. Movement can actually be used for falls risk prediction of the elderly by looking at changes in their movement. But also the really big moonshot that we want to do is early diagnosis of motor neuron degeneration, so Alzheimer's and Parkinson's and ALS, because that can first manifest in how you move, shuffling, freezing of gait, the inability to multitask, and those motor cognitive deficits are all trackable in how you move. And right now you kind of monitor them at scale or affordably, and we're enabling that.
1: Well, that's absolutely fascinating to learn all about this. Now, finally, before I let you go, you're obviously here taking part in InnoX. How's the event been for you so far, and what are you hoping to gain from being here?
0: It's been amazing. We did a pitching competition in front of a bunch of investors, and we won third place at that, which is really fun. And now we've been speaking to loads of distributors and partners, and that's the key thing that we want. We're now commercializing this technology. We want partners to help us roll it out in Asia and globally, and the appetite for that has been phenomenal. And me as the founder, that's all I can ask for.
1: And how big's your team?
0: We've got quite a lean team. So we have a team of six based in London, all primarily really smart engineers that are working really hard, but now we're growing quickly. So we're hiring, you know, many, many more people on the sales and marketing side. But it's a core lean team, which I think is how we like it.
1: Well, it's been brilliant to meet you, and I wish you all the success in the future. Alok Rai, who's founder and CEO of Uplift.
0: Thank you so much.
1: I'm joined now by Sachin Deshpande, who is Chief Technology Officer at Halo Tech. Lovely to meet you.
2: Hello, and lovely to meet you as well. Thanks for having me.
1: I'm really pleased to be able to meet you. First off, maybe you can tell us a little bit about Halo Technology and what it is that you do.
2: Yeah, sure. Before I tell you about my product, I would like to give you some stats which are quite alarming. That's inspired me to start this venture.
1: Okay.
2: So one in five children in the world are neurodivergent, and most of the EdTech investments that we are doing, there's $7 billion worth of investment being done in EdTech, and none of it is for neurodivergent sector, which was quite alarming for me. And when I look through my relatives, I have a niece, she is dyslexic, and when I've seen her grow up, I saw her challenges that she went through, and all the devices that she used were not made for her. So every time, the children have to adapt to the devices that are available to them. So what we did was we turned it around and we said we are going to build a device that is designed for them, and you know, they can excel, they can learn using our technology. So that's the kind of bit of background and inspiration why I'm doing what I'm doing.

0: That's such a great, great story to tell. So what does the technology offer to these children?
1: Yeah, so what it does is most of these children are really overwhelmed with lots of devices around them, lots of screen around them. So what we wanted to do was take all of that away and give them a standalone device which doesn't need phone, doesn't need any apps. It's a standalone device with a Wi-Fi connectivity, so that is always connected device. And they put it around their forehead, and there's a camera in front. And whenever they need help, there's a button that they press. It takes a picture, sends it to our AI engine, and then this headband becomes their voice AI assistant. So they can start asking questions. It's got bone conduction speakers on the side, so they can listen to what the band is saying. They can ask any questions that they want. And the whole idea here is to not give them the answers straight away, because we don't want to kind of kill the critical thinking that kids have.
0: Yeah.
1: So the whole idea is to try and build what we call a Socratic model, which means it's a conversational model where the AI would converse with the child,
0: right,
1: and give them enough clues to get to the answer rather than giving the answer straight away.
0: So how has it been received by the educational world?
1: Very well, I think. So I've been speaking to a couple of schools in the UK. I've spoken to a few educational leaders in Hong Kong. And whoever I've spoken to, they have immediately said, yeah, this is something that's going to solve the problem, especially for the dyslexic children.
0: Yeah.
1: Because in the UK, they use a technology called ClaroRead, which is effectively a text-to-speech type of technology. So nothing too groundbreaking, but
0: yeah,
1: what it does is it allows kids to, first of all, select a paragraph that they're trying to read, and then it just does a text-to-speech on a big headphones.
0: Right.
1: So teachers were telling me that if we can get rid of all of these complexity and give children a very simple device that they can wear, and if they just point to where they want to start reading from, then the device will help them read. So that's our first use case that's being very well received, and that's what we're working towards.
0: Now it looks like it's not particularly cumbersome to wear. I'm just looking at a photograph of someone wearing this headband here. It's not a heavy item to wear.
1: No, so it's less than 30 grams, which is very comfortable to wear throughout the day if they had to. And I don't expect them to wear it all the time. So the idea is that they'll have it just like on their desk, and whenever they need help, they just put it on, wear it, press the button, and off they go.
0: And can it help with a variety of neurodivergent issues or other learning difficulties, maybe?
1: So wherever there's a requirement to have calm learning experience, that's what this will bring to. So most of the kids are really overwhelmed by a lot of things going around them. So the idea is to try and remove all of those distractions and give them a calm environment where they can just learn at their own pace.
0: And how do you sort of test technology like this to see that it is working? How hard is doing that?
1: It is quite hard. So we've been trialing. So we've got 10 devices so far, and we've been testing both within the team and also with some of the pilot users. But the next plan is to have a 200-unit pilot where we are signing up for various schools, various charities who want to sign up, and then we're going to give them those devices, and they would be our kind of test bed, if you like, and they'll give us feedback, and we'll try and iterate over the software as quickly as we can. And the aim is to try and get this out in the market by end of this year.
0: How easy has it been for you to get investors interested in such products? Because I've spoken to a company recently who were doing some medical technology, looking into rarer diseases, and saying it's a very underlooked sort of area, and it sounds like you're saying the same for this.
1: It is, yes. And I think investor interest has been really good, because we were at CES earlier in the year in Vegas, we have made lots of connects from investors. What everybody wants to really see is get this pilot going, look at the results, and then there are many people who are quite interested to come on board and try and help us.
0: So how important would you say these kinds of events to helping develop a technology like yours?
1: Very, very important, I think, from two different angles. So one angle I'm looking at specifically here is to try and validate. So I've got many people come by the booth, and we've been talking about it. Most of them were consumers. They were thinking of buying the product now, but obviously we're not ready for that.
0: Right.
1: But what it told me was, there's a demand in the market, and everybody who came to the booth was saying, wow, we haven't seen anything like this anywhere else, so this is definitely going to help neurodivergent children.
0: So it's that kind of thing, if you spotted a niche,
1: yes,
0: you're clearly getting a good reaction
1: exactly.
0: to that.
1: Yeah.
0: So is the next big thing, like you say, then scaling up and getting it out there, that product on the market?
1: That's right, yeah. And one of the things that we're also aiming for is to get onto the Hong Kong Science and Technology Park's incubation program. So
0: right,
1: we have already applied, and fingers crossed we might get a place there. And that would open up a bit more doors for us, both from investment point of view and doing a little bit more research around this Socratic model that I mentioned.
0: We've had quite a number of guests who've taken advantage of being part of the program there. And it

0: has been very useful. So you see those kind of things as being really important to help innovators of the future.
1: Exactly, yeah. And I think being a single founder or sole founder, it's very hard to find help. And events like these or incubator programs like Science Park are the perfect place for sole founders to go in, be part of the community and get some help from the ecosystem.
0: That community thing is very important. But it's been fascinating to learn a little bit about what you're doing, and I wish you all the luck in the future. Thank you for joining me today. It's Sachin Deshpande, who is Chief Technology Officer, Halo Technology.
1: Thank you very much. Thank you for having me.
2: 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So take it away, Jenny.
3: We are joined now by Victor Bagilat Jr. He is the CEO of Kandama Collective, a purpose-driven fashion enterprise championing indigenous Filipino craftsmanship, sustainable livelihoods, and the global promotion of heritage textiles. Victor, thank you so much for your time.
4: Thank you so much for having me, Jenny, and hello to all of your listeners out there.
3: Victor, can you take us back to the beginnings of Kandama Collective? What inspired you to build a fashion and textile enterprise centered on the indigenous peoples and, of course, the traditional Filipino weaving?
4: So conceptually, Kandama started in 2016. So I was still in law school at the time. And I remember during those times, I was, you know, very anxious. I was very depressed. I felt like I wasn't where I should be. Like I felt like a fish out of water, you know, because in law school, you get to prepare a lot, you got to memorize a lot, and there's a lot of recitations and examinations. I just felt like it wasn't the kind of lifestyle for me. And when depression kicked in, I had to look for, okay, what is it I want to do with my life? And that's when, you know, as millennials, this, I'm sure like you've probably done something like this. You've Googled, what is the meaning of life? And I came across the concept of social entrepreneurship. So it was new to me. And when I Googled that, I was led to a link to the website of the Singapore International Foundation. And they had an open call for a social enterprise idea. So even if you didn't have a social enterprise just yet, they're going to help you. They're going to train you. But if you have the idea, that's great. And there's training for that. And in the end, if you win, get a bit of funding. So yeah, like, so I thought of, okay, what kind of social enterprise idea could I come up with? And then I thought of, you know, what's at the intersection of what I'm good at, what my identity is, and what can I do to help the world? Some people would say that this intersection is called the Ikigai. So I was looking for that Ikigai. And then I remembered the time when I visited my hometown in Kiangan, which is actually my dad's hometown. So I do have indigenous heritage. Then I remembered my conversation with my auntie, and she told me that, you know, there's a problem when it comes to the dyeing tradition of textiles. And then if you go to some of the tourist places, they're selling, you know, like machine-made weaves. So it's really killing the heritage, and it's not telling the story of the entire tradition. So I thought of, okay, why not help the weavers? And at the same time, honor my culture, my heritage, which is Ifugao. So that's the concept that I applied to the Singapore Foundation. We made it to the finals. We did not get the funding, but, you know, like the technical support was very important. And I created this identity as a social entrepreneur already instead of just being a law student. Then, yeah, I left law school. I felt like that was the right decision because in law school, I felt like I was too fabulous for law school. So why not like use that fabulosity elsewhere, right? So use the weaves and transform something really unique and interesting. And at the same time, help the weavers. And then in 2018, I think 2 years into the operations, we already got recognized as one of the top 100 social enterprises to watch out for in Asia, according to the National University of Singapore and the Development Bank of Singapore. I think for the most part, it's also because of our contribution, not only to helping, you know, alleviate poverty in the community, but also in protecting the heritage, because we are, our weaving center is situated right next to a UNESCO heritage site.
3: Now, Victor, I want to ask, because global consumers are becoming more interested in ethical and sustainable fashion, what opportunities do you see for indigenous Filipino textiles in international markets like Hong Kong and the broader Asian region?
4: You know, Jenny, we were just in Hong Kong in style. So yeah, like there was a fashion show which featured Philippine local fabrics. So we collaborated with Abacatec, which produces abaca fabric, and then we fused it with the weaves that we're making in our community to come up with

0: a capsule fashion collection. We showcased four pieces. This was also sponsored by the Philippine Textile and Research Institute. And Hong Kong definitely is a good market for our innovations in terms of textiles. There is indeed a lot of opportunities for us because, we are a tropical country. We do have all of these tropical Philippine tropical fabrics, which is very appealing to, like people in the West, foreigners in general. And I do think like Hong Kong too, there's a bit of interest because of the global nature of Hong Kong. And I think the fact that we can tell our story, it's not simply like something that's made out of machines. There is a story behind it, and that's what a lot of consumers do appreciate. Not everybody though, unfortunately, but there is indeed a substantial segment of individuals who do appreciate the stories behind the fabrics and the textiles that we actually make.
1: You've mentioned innovation there. How do you modernize
0: Yeah.
1: traditional designs and make them relevant to younger consumers without compromising cultural authenticity?
0: I know that's a very big debate out there, right? Like there's a bit of a tension there. But the way by which we view it is that we think that innovation is key to preservation. If you just like stick with how things were, then there wouldn't be any appreciation for it. It would be very difficult for the young ones to continue, like the young weavers to continue doing it because they feel like in the greater society in which they live in, it's no longer relevant. So they don't want to be relevant. So yeah, like we try to make it more relevant, but at the same time, like embrace the cultural DNA behind it. So it's very important to really know what are the lines that we're not supposed to cross, right? Like we know that we're not supposed to use machines. That's number one. As long as, if you have to plug it into an electricity, if it has to use electricity, then it's something that it's no longer hand woven. So we don't do that. But we innovated in a sense that instead of using the backstrap loom, which is the more ancient traditional loom that is being used, now they're using an upright loom where there's a chair that they could actually use. So there's a bit of a difference in terms of the design compared to what our ancestors were actually using, but it still respects the culture. So we have to make sure that the designs are still intact. And I think here's another thing that I guess like we could ponder upon. Like if the traditional weaving would just continue and flourish, then you should see things like iPhones in the weaves, right? Because our ancestors would just like weave the things that you see in their background. But the current generation sees different things now in their background. They see TV, they see bridges, they see cars, etc. So at the same time, so the tradition should also reflect that in their work, in their craft. So you should see these things. The other forms of innovation, aside from the equipment that they use and to a certain extent the design, we've introduced different colors. Like before, they would use colors that they could get from the environment. Like red is a commonplace color. Brown is commonplace. They get it from the tree bark. It's all over the place. But now because, like there's fusion of other cultures and we have access to more materials now, we can have colors like pink, for example, indigo, cobalt blue, those sort of things. So those are the kind of innovations. And the last thing that I want to say with respect to innovation is I do think that we're not entirely modernizing the indigenous or the traditional. In fact, what we want to flip things. We're indigenizing the modern, right? So this is a modern space and we're the ones trying to colonize it or something like that. So it's not the other way around, at least. That's how we would want to look at things.
1: Very interesting, Victor, but I will have to ask you about fast fashion. Of course, it continues to shape global shopping habits because of its low prices and rapid production cycles. What is your perspective on the impact of fast fashion on artisan sustainability and the future of traditional craftsmanship?
0: We've always known that there is a negative effect on some of the practice, a lot of the practices of fast fashion in general, when it comes to the environment. There's a saying that you know the color of the next season by looking at the color of the river, right? So there's a lot of water pollution. But for me, as somebody who comes from an indigenous community, I think it's that disposable kind of mentality which is most harmful to what we do. Because if the consumers would think that everything is disposable. And if our products take forever to make, then definitely they wouldn't patronize our work, right? So that kind of mentality is a clear affront to what we do as artisanal community. So the second thing which we find problematic with some of the practices of fast fashion is, like some of the designs are actually copied. Not exactly, they're not going to say that, oh, this is specifically from this.

0: indigenous community, but it looks like from an indigenous community. It looks ethnic enough for some people for them to patronize to purchase that particular product instead of directly from the indigenous communities themselves. So that's definitely problematic. And, of course, the entire labor practices of fast fashion companies, I think those are also some of the negative effects of fast fashion.
1: Victor, finally, what message do you hope international audiences take away from Filipino indigenous fashion and, of course, the communities behind it?
0: We can say to the international communities that Philippines has a lot to offer. We have a lot of stories to tell. We do have amazing Philippine fabrics that are worth exploring, that are very breathable, that's very good for the environment. Yeah, like these things have to be explored. And I think instead of just like telling them as well how amazing our textile and designs are, I also would want to invite them, the international community, to come over and visit the artisanal communities behind these fabrics, because they could fully appreciate the textiles by getting to know the people behind it, as well as the location where it's actually being made. As what I mentioned earlier, our community is our weaving center is located right next to a UNESCO heritage site. So yeah, so come and visit. And one last thing, Jenny, I also would want to, I guess, like launch this in your channel. So we are launching the Exceptional Young Indigenous Leaders of the Philippines, which is a residency program where they get to immerse in the culture of Ifugao. They'll visit the community. They'll stay there. So we're looking for exceptional leaders from indigenous leaders from different communities across the Philippines. I mean, would it be great for these young indigenous leaders to come together, to network with each other, to get to share and see how they could actually contribute more to the Philippines and to a better world?
1: I'm excited as well for that, Victor Bagilat Jr. of Kandama Collective. I appreciate your time. Thank you so much.
0: Thank you so much.
2: Quick look at the opens in the US. The S&P futures is 7,420. That's pretty flat, as is the Nasdaq futures at 29,358. Coming up next from the RTHK newsroom is NewsWrap. From all of us here on The Close, we wish you a very good evening.

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0: It's Monday, May the 11th. 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
1: And I'm Azam Khan. In tonight's program, Beijing confirms that U.S. President Donald Trump will visit China this week for in-depth talks with President Xi Jinping.
2: Top-level diplomacy plays an irreplaceable strategic guiding role in China-U.S. relations.
0: Oil prices climb again after the United States rejects Iran's terms for ending the war Washington started.
1: A cargo craft reaches China's Tiangong space station.
0: And in sport, Arsenal are in the driving seat as the English Premier League season draws to a close.
1: That's all coming up next on News Wrap.
0: The leaders of China and the United States will have an in-depth exchange of views on major issues concerning bilateral relations and world peace and development. That's according to the Foreign

0: Ministry in Beijing, which announced Donald Trump's visit to China from Wednesday to Friday. Altus Wong has more.
1: A foreign ministry spokesperson confirmed the visit announced by the White House earlier. U.S. President Donald Trump will pay a state visit to China from May the 13th to the 15th at the invitation of President Xi Jinping. This would be Trump's first trip to China in his second term, the first by a U.S. president to China since 2017, and the first face-to-face meeting between the two leaders since last year's APEC summit. Trump's visit was originally scheduled for late March or early April, but was postponed because of the Iran war. Iran is expected to be on the agenda in the talks between Xi and Trump, while other issues include tariffs and AI. At a regular press briefing, Foreign Ministry spokesman Guo Jiakun highlighted the significance of the summit.
2: Top-level diplomacy plays an irreplaceable strategic guiding role in China-U.S. relations. China is willing to work with the United States in the spirit of equality, respect, and mutual benefit to expand cooperation, manage differences, and inject more stability and certainty into a volatile and intertwined world.
1: Ahead of the summit between the two heads of state, Vice Premier He Lifeng and U.S. Treasury Secretary Scott Bessent will meet for talks in Seoul. He and Bessent are the chief negotiators for the two countries on trade and economic issues.
3: There are fears that a Middle East ceasefire may crumble after Iran and the United States dismissed each other's peace proposals. Their stance jolted financial markets again as stocks tumbled and oil prices rose, Janice Lowe reports.
4: Iran rejected the latest U.S. proposal, saying it amounts to surrender. In its response, Tehran called for an end to the war, which was kicked off by the United States and Israel 10 weeks ago, and the lifting of a blockade on Iranian ports. The Iranian Foreign Ministry denied that its demands are excessive and accused the U.S. of being unreasonable. U.S. President Donald Trump described Iran's response to Washington's draft plan as totally unacceptable. He did not say why he disagreed with Tehran's reply, but insisted that he did not like it. Earlier, Trump accused Iran of what he called playing games with the U.S. and warned that, in his words, they will be laughing no longer. Reacting to the remarks by the U.S. leader, Tehran said it will fight if it's forced to, but will seize every opportunity for diplomacy to safeguard its interests. The Middle East conflict has claimed over 6,000 lives, mainly in Iran and Lebanon, which was also attacked by Israel. The war is also threatening the global economy and people's livelihoods by triggering higher oil prices.
3: Oil prices have jumped 3%, taking Brent crude to $98 a barrel, with West Texas Intermediate close to $105. Stock markets were mixed. Hong Kong's Hang Seng Index was flat at 26,406 points. Shanghai gained 1% and Shenzhen 2%. Tokyo was down 0.5 percentage point.
0: Warwick Powell, adjunct professor at Queensland University of Technology, says the Middle East conflict has gone on for far too long. He told RTHK's Backchat program why the war is unlikely to end anytime soon.
5: I think one of the reasons why it can go on for a long time is that the United States is basically hemmed in by a number of considerations. Firstly, it's important to understand where we've been, right? So when the attacks were initiated on the 28th, the underlying theory there was that a decapitation attack on Iranian leaders would lead to a collapse of the Iranian government and the emergence of a more friendly government in Tehran towards the United States. That didn't happen. Certainly the decapitation took place, but it did not lead, as the theory anticipated, to a change of government. The second theory off the back of that was that, well, if that wasn't going to happen, the next thing would be to instigate a public overthrow of the government. And that was called for, as you might recall, by President Trump, who basically said, look, the United States has done its bit. Now it's up to the Iranian people to
6: now take control of your own country.
5: And now that failed as well. So that's two theories down, which is both of those theories, by the way, have long-standing pedigree in terms of air campaign theorizing that you can essentially bomb your way to overthrowing governments. But of course, the practical evidence over the course of many decades is that those two theories don't work. And once again, we've seen that. The Iranian response was actually very, very strong. It's obviously asymmetric. It's not as strong as the Americans on paper, but ultimately made use of its preparations, its geography, and the capabilities that it has developed over the course of many decades to take control of the Strait of Hormuz and demonstrate that, in fact, the United States doesn't have a conventional military solution to that, which leads to why this can go on.
0: China has launched the cargo spacecraft Tianzhou 10 to deliver supplies for its orbiting Tiangong space station. The China-manned space agency said after less than 5 hours, the cargo craft successfully docked with the Tianhe, the core module of the space station. The Shenzhou 21 astronauts on board the Tiangong will transfer the payloads. Wallace Wang reports.

0: The Long March 7 Y-11 rocket, carrying the Tianzhou 10 spacecraft, blasted off at 8:14 a.m. from the Wenchang spacecraft launch site in Hainan province. About 10 minutes later, the agency announced that Tianzhou 10 had separated from the rocket and entered its designated orbit. Its solar panels then unfolded. The agency declared the launch a complete success. The Tianzhou 10 cargo spacecraft is delivering over 6 tons of supplies to the space station for the Shenzhou 21 crew, who've been aboard the space station for 6 months. They include a new extravehicular spacesuit, a space treadmill, approximately 700 kilograms of propellant, essential living materials for the Shenzhou 23 and Shenzhou 24 crews, and over 220 spare parts for astronaut, station, and cargo systems. This is the 5th cargo resupply flight of China's manned space program since the space station entered the application and development phase.
1: China's producer prices surpassed expectations in April to hit a 45-month high. Consumer inflation also accelerated on higher global energy costs. Chloe Fung reports.
2: The National Bureau of Statistics said China's consumer price index rose 1.2% year-on-year, up 0.2 percentage points from March. The core CPI, which excludes food and energy prices, also increased 1.2% from a year earlier. On a monthly basis, the CPI climbed 0.3% in April, reversing a 0.7% decline in March, and exceeding the seasonal level by 0.4 percentage points. The producer price index, which measures costs for products at the factory gate, went up 2.8% from a year ago. On a month-on-month basis, the index rose 1.7% in April, up from 1% in March. The jump in the producer price index was attributed in part to rising prices in domestic petroleum-related sectors and higher demand in certain domestic industries.
3: Here in Hong Kong, lawmaker Dennis Leung says incorporating elderly-friendly designs into housing society projects is an effective use of resources. His remarks came after the society announced that it would no longer build the standalone units under the Senior Citizen Residences Scheme. Wallace Wong reports.
0: The scheme, which was launched in 1999, combines housing, recreation, and healthcare services, and grants lease for life for senior residents upon paying a one-off lump sum as an entry contribution. Leung, who also sits on the Housing Authority's subsidized housing committee, told RTHK that the housing society has to maintain sustainable development.
4: The design concept of the scheme was to help elderly residents, preventing them from being forced to move and granting long-term residency. However, in terms of the resources of the housing society that operates on a self-financing basis for its sustainable development in the long term, where do the resources come from?
0: Leung went on to say that incorporating elderly-friendly designs in future projects could create more homes to cater to the housing needs of seniors. He said many elderly people still wish to move to flats under the Senior Citizen Residences Scheme, and the current arrangement may not be able to meet demand. But the lawmaker believes that supply can be increased if elements of the scheme are introduced in other projects with modifications and designs to facilitate elderly activities in public areas. He said more housing catered for the elderly will enable them to stay in districts that they are familiar with or in nearby areas.
1: There were 257 landslide reports in the city last year, higher than the recent annual average of 200. The Civil Engineering and Development Department said while 24 landslides were considered large scale, none resulted in casualties. Elvis Yu has the details.
5: Lawrence Shum, deputy head of the department's geotechnical engineering office, said a risk-based approach had been adopted to identify slopes more vulnerable to landslides, allowing for targeted improvement works.
6: We are already completed the mitigation works or upgrading works of 7,000 so-called high-risk slopes. So those remaining is, we call it moderate risk. They are on the way to be upgraded, but the overall risk bring by this moderate risk slope is not that high.
5: Last year, the observatory issued 3 landslide warnings. Such a warning is issued when persistent heavy rainfall is expected to cause more than 15 landslides. While the warnings were in effect,

0: total of 212 landslides occurred, accounting for around 80% of the year's tally. Shum said the warnings were very effective in reminding people to stay away from slopes during bad weather. He expressed confidence in the accuracy of the department's forecast with the launch of a new artificial intelligence-driven landslide warning system earlier this year. The deputy had added that the department has largely completed the first phase of a smart slope catalog, expanding its database to cover natural hillsides, maintenance records, rainfall data, and landslide history.
1: The hospital authority has said that the SAR's major public health care reform has achieved its goal of reallocating resources to better serve patients. As Janice Lowe reports, the HA also outlined its future plans at its annual conference.
2: Since the start of the year, only critical and emergency patients at accident and emergency departments of public hospitals are treated for free, with remaining patients needing to pay a standard $400 charge. Speaking at the opening ceremony of the HA Convention 2026, Chairman Henry Fan said non-urgent cases have dropped by 22% following the change.
3: Currently, Category 1 or critical patients continue to receive immediate treatment. Category 2, or emergency patients, can be treated within 15 minutes, while for patients triaged as Category 3, or urgent, the average waiting time has been reduced by 17% from 24 minutes to 20 minutes.
2: Fan added that overall attendance at the A&E dropped by up to 11%. He also noted that under the reform, more eligible patients now shoulder less medical expenses. He pointed out that as of the end of April 2026, the number of patients approved for fee waivers has significantly increased to over 224,000, which is 16 times the annual number of 14,000 before the reform came into effect. In terms of capacity, the city is expected to have about 35,000 public hospital beds by 2031, compared to around 30,000 in March 2022. Fan said the number of operating theatres will also increase by about 110 to 360 by then to meet rising demand. And the HA chairman noted that the number of hospitals accredited under the National Hospital Accreditation Standards is expected to grow from 4 to 7 next year.
4: Education institutions have been urged to stop using the academic system Canvas after a recent cyber attack targeted the platform. Edmund Lai, the Hong Kong Productivity Council's chief digital officer, said 5 local institutions have been affected by the attack and that platform users have a high chance of facing follow-up attacks. He spoke with Matthew Hung.
5: According to the timeline that we have seen, Canvas has been attacked since the end of April. And then on May 3rd, the hacker group, the Shiny Hunters, has claimed the responsibility of attacking a system and actually have gained access to more than 9,000 schools. And also they are asking for a huge amount of the ransom money. On May 6th, they said that the system has been back to normal. But then we see that the next day, the Shiny Hunter was able to modify the link. Instead of pointing to the system login, they actually turn into a message asking for ransom directly from the school as well. And this is also impacting Hong Kong, as we have seen that 5 universities or education institutions in Hong Kong has been impacted.
6: What type of data is believed to have been accessed by the cybercrime group? Does it include personal or sensitive information?
5: The data in the Canvas system will include, for example, the name of the students, the email address, the student's ID, and also some of the other communication information between the students and the education institutions. Some of these data may be considered as personal data. So it means that this data has potentially been already leaked to the hacker, and then the hacker can either use it for the social engineering attack, or they may sell it to other hackers and also for other potential hacking activities as well.
6: What types of risks are associated with this cybersecurity attack? With the high chance of follow-up attacks, what preventive measures should students and staff from the affected institutions take into consideration?
5: Besides direct attacking the system and also obtaining the data, what we really worry about is the secondary social engineering attack, meaning that the hacker can create user-oriented contents to phish the users to a phishing website to maybe provide additional personal information or even doing some financial transactions, for example, asking them to purchase a course online, claiming that this is the

0: new service offered by the school, but it's all fake attack. What we worry about is really this. That's the reasons why we want to make aware of the public, both on the user side, meaning the education institution, and also the direct end user, the student side, to be highly aware of any these kinds of phishing emails and also text messages. The best ways to avoid this is always think twice before you clicking on any link to the system. For example, you may double check what is the URL behind that link, because usually in email you only see the wording, is that the Canvas website, but actually the URL link may not be pointing to that. And also a further security that the students may do is really to call back the educational institution to see whether that is really a genuine email request sent out from the institution asking them to do so and so.
1: Health authorities in Paris says a woman evacuated from the cruise ship struck by hantavirus has tested positive and her condition is worsening. One of the 17 Americans airlifted from the vessel off the Canary Islands tested mildly positive for the virus, while another has some symptoms but is not yet confirmed to have the virus. As occupants of the liner began returning home, the World Health Organization discouraged comparisons with the COVID pandemic. Jamie Clark reports.
2: Passengers wearing blue medical suits began disembarking the Dutch-flagged MV Hondius onto smaller boats to reach the port of Granadilla on Tenerife. The evacuees then boarded a red Spanish army bus and travelled to Tenerife South Airport in a convoy, a protective board separating the driver from the passengers. The evacuees changed into new protective equipment before boarding their repatriation flights, the first of which took 14 Spaniards to Madrid, where they'll observe quarantine at a military hospital. All repatriated passengers will be tested upon arrival in their countries and then either taken to local hospitals or quarantine facilities or transported home for isolation. Director of Epidemic and Pandemic Management at the World Health Organization, or WHO, Maria Van Kerkhove, told a press briefing that the agency has recommended a 42-day quarantine for all passengers from the boat from Sunday.
3: This is an active operation with incredible coordination led by the Spanish, with support from the Netherlands.
2: Three passengers from the MV Hondius, a Dutch husband and wife and a German woman, have died, while others have fallen sick with the red disease, which usually spreads among rodents. No vaccines or specific treatments exist for hantavirus, which is endemic in Argentina, where the ship departed in April. But health officials have stressed that the risk for global public health is low and played down comparisons to the COVID-19 pandemic.
4: Philippine lawmakers have voted to send articles of impeachment against Vice President Sara Duterte to the Senate. The move casts doubts over her bid to run for the presidency in 2028. The lawmakers accused the daughter of former President Rodrigo Duterte of graft, corruption, bribery, and alleged assassination threat against President Ferdinand Marcos. A guilty verdict in a Senate trial would bar Sara Duterte from elected office for life.
1: Former Thai Prime Minister Thaksin Shinawat has been released early from prison and put on probation for the remaining 4 months of his term. As Marcus Lum reports, his supporters donned their signature red shirts to greet him.
5: The area outside a Bangkok prison was transformed into a sea of red as hundreds of loyalists turned up in a show of support for Thaksin Shinawat. Cheers broke out when the 76-year-old billionaire emerged from prison and hugged members of his family, including his daughter and former Prime Minister Pak Tong Tan. He had served 8 months of a one-year sentence on a corruption-related charge. Thaksin has to wear an electronic monitor during his four-month probation period. Romani Nakano was among the supporters who presented him with red roses on his release.
6: He should not have received a punishment like this at all. He is a very good person. Whatever he did it for the people. He just wanted the people to be well-fed and have enough to live on.
5: As Prime Minister, Thaksin tried to improve conditions in less developed areas of Thailand. However, his populist agenda triggered frictions with the pro-military and pro-royalty elite. Thaksin won elections twice, but was ousted in a military coup in 2006.

0: prompting him to go into self-imposed exile. On returning to Thailand after 15 years, the telecoms tycoon-turned-politician was sentenced to 8 years in jail for corruption and abuse of power. After just one day behind bars, he was transferred to a private hospital on health grounds. His sentence was later commuted to 1 year under a royal pardon. But in September last year, Thailand's Supreme Court ruled that his stay in hospital could not be counted as time served and ordered him to return to prison. Despite Thaksin's popularity among the grassroots, his political influence has diminished in recent years, and this showed when his Pertai party suffered its worst election performance earlier this year.
1: British Prime Minister Keir Starmer has vowed to stay in power to avoid a new political crisis in the country. He told Parliament that he will prove the doubters wrong amid calls for him to step down after disastrous showing by the Labour Party at last week's local council elections. In a stunning turnaround, the Reform Party, headed by Nigel Farage, made extraordinary gains, winning more than 1,500 seats after holding just two before election. Here's our UK correspondent, Peter Anderson.
2: The latest elections in the UK are the most significant political test since July 2024, when the last general election saw the Labour Party secure a landslide victory and the party's leader, Sir Keir Starmer, become Britain's Prime Minister. In total, voters in more than 130 local council areas across England have had the chance to select their representatives, equivalent to more than 4,000 individual councillors. But what made this vote even more significant and more challenging for the ruling Labour Party is that separate votes have also been held in Scotland and in Wales, in each case to decide the political makeup of the semi-autonomous parliaments in each of those two nations. In UK politics, so-called mid-term elections of any kind have tended to be bruising affairs for the national ruling party, with voters frequently giving the government a bloody nose. But on this occasion, it seems fair to say Keir Starmer's Labour Party was given an even bigger battering as the electorate gave a seemingly damning verdict on its recent performance.
3: It's 6:24. Sports is next.
1: In football, Arsenal have restored a 5-point lead over Manchester City at the top of the Premier League after a contentious 1-0 victory at West Ham United. Leonardo Trossard's late winner saved the day for the Gunners, who moved a step closer to their first league title in 22 years with two rounds of matches to go. Raymond Young has more.
4: West Ham went into the London derby with their backs against the wall, hoping to lift themselves out of the relegation zone and avoid their first drop in 15 years. After a quiet first half that saw the Gunners dominate possession, Mikel Arteta's side finally broke through on 83 minutes at London Stadium. Leandro Trossard's first goal of the year couldn't have come at a better time, as he was set up perfectly by Martin Odegaard for the easy finish. But West Ham were far from done, and Callum Wilson seemingly equalised for the hosts before the goal was chalked off after a VAR review. Arsenal complained that keeper David Raya was fouled by Pablo, and the referee made the call that could very much swing the title race. With the 1-0 win, Arsenal restored a 5-point cushion over rivals Manchester City at the top of the table, although the Londoners have played one more match. The Gunners can end their 22-year title drought with wins over Burnley and Crystal Palace, while City will face Palace, Bournemouth and Aston Villa. As for West Ham, they remain entrenched in the drop zone on 36 points, one less than Tottenham Hotspur, who also have a game in hand.
3: Elsewhere, Barcelona are the champions of Spain for the 29th time. The Catalan giants claimed their second straight La Liga crown after beating rivals Real Madrid 2-0 in El Clasico. That makes it two out of two league titles for Barca manager Hansi Flick since he took over in 2024.
5: I'm proud, you know, I never will forget this day, never. And I'm happy about this, and the atmosphere in this stadium is unbelievable. And if you think, okay, there are 40,000 more at the end, it's unbelievable, it's amazing. I'm really happy here. in Barcelona. Now we have to play 3 games more. And yeah, we want to reach the 100 points. It's still possible.

0: this is the next goal. We want to do this, and we want to also focus in the next games 100%, like we always do.
1: In the NBA playoffs, the Minnesota Timberwolves have leveled their Western Conference semifinals with the San Antonio Spurs at 2 games apiece by taking Game 4 114-109. Anthony Edwards scored 36 points, while Victor Wembanyama of the Spurs was ejected midway through the second quarter after a flagrant foul on Naz Reid. The French superstar's status for Game 5 will be determined by the league. Elsewhere, the New York Knicks are through to the East Finals after sweeping the Philadelphia 76ers 4-0. The Knicks clinched Game 4 144-114 behind 25 points from Miles McBride.
2: Meanwhile, the Washington Wizards won the NBA draft lottery in Chicago to claim the number one overall pick in next month's draft. The Wizards, who held the worst record in the league this season with 17 wins and 65 losses, had a 14% chance of landing the coveted top pick, tied with Brooklyn and Indiana for the best odds. The Utah Jazz received the second overall pick, followed by the Memphis Grizzlies in third and the Chicago Bulls in fourth.
1: In table tennis, China secured a record-extending 12th straight men's team title at the World Championships in London. The national team were 3-0 winners over Japan, thanks to another stunning comeback from Liang Jingkun. Battling Japan's top player, Tomokazu Harimoto, in the opening singles match, Liang lost the first two games before winning the next two and was down 8-3 in the fifth and deciding game before reeling off 8 straight points to win it 11-8. World number one Wang Chukin and Lin Shidong also won posted wins for the national team. China's women's squad, meanwhile, held off Japan 3-2 to claim a 7th straight title.
2: In tennis, women's world number two Elena Rybakina is through to the last 16 of the Italian Open in Rome. The Kazakh breezed past Alex Ayala of the Philippines 6-4, 6-3 in just over 90 minutes to secure a season-leading 29th victory. Fourth-seeded Iga Świątek, meanwhile, defeated home favorite Elisabetta Cocciaretto 6-1, 6-love to set up a clash with Japan's Naomi Osaka in the round of 16. In the men's draw, second seed Alexander Zverev swept past Belgium's Alexander Blocks in straight sets, while Norway's Casper Ruud needed 79 minutes to beat Jiří Ilecka 6-3, 6-4. And that's your look at sport.
1: Quick look at the weather. It's cloudy. Minimum temperature will be about 24 degrees tomorrow morning. Hot with sunny periods during the day with a maximum temperature of around 30 degrees. Isolated showers in the afternoon. Light to moderate southerly winds. Right now, the observatory 27 degrees Celsius. Relative humidity stands at 74%.

0: Ladies and gentlemen,
1: 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A journey which along the way will bring to you new color, new dimension, new value, and a new experience.
2: This is Sunset Sounds with Simon Wilson.

The Mamas and the Papas, Monday, kicking off this Monday evening Sunset Sounds. Welcome along to the show. Hope you had a great weekend. Enjoying the lovely weather we've been having, yay! Let's see if that'll be continuing. I'm Simon Wilson. I'll be keeping you company through till 9. In about 56 minutes, we've got a couple of solid gold soul sounds for sunset. Before the news at 8, we'll run our survey for this Monday evening. Between now and 8.30, yes, we're squeezing in a few quirky stories. Do our general knowledge quiz questions in about 10 minutes. And, of course, we'll be playing your requests if you like to get them in. But first, let's have a look, see what is going on. We're 5 days away from the Eurovision Song Contest final in Vienna, Austria. Although, some people are saying they're going to pull out. No. 14 days from now, though. Bank holiday Monday here in Hong Kong. Yep. It's a long weekend. 36 days till World Cup.

Kiss 2026 goodbye. What's going on around the world today? It's World Ego Awareness Today. I guess, yeah. What else is going on? In the UK and US, it's Eat What You Want Day, which is like every day, really, isn't it? Oh, in the UK, it's Somerset. Somerset Day. Celebrate Somerset as a place to live, work and play. And learn by flying the flag, the Somerset flag. I think we'll be playing a song about Somerset later, or at least a place in Somerset. In the UK, US, it's Eat What You Want Day. Oh, it's Twilight Zone Day in the US. It's also National Mocha Tort Day. Oh, Guatemala, it's five-day rain ceremony. In France, it's Jeanne of Arc Day. Feast-wise, it is St. Marimatius' Day, St. Cyril the Methodius' Day, and St. Gengolf's Day, the patron against unhappy marriages. 24 minutes away from 7 on this Monday evening. Request lines are now open if there's something you'd like to hear. 233-88-266 is the number. Moving right along, this is Sting. I'm so happy, I can't stop crying.

One is perfect for a solo. With two, you can play doubles. The more the merrier. How about a quartet? You could even form a basketball team. How many children should you have? The choice is yours. Be sure to plan ahead and plan it well. Call the Family Planning Association of Hong Kong on 2572-2222.

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Call now.

Milady Gaga, a glamorous life here on Sunset Sounds. Time to put on our thinking caps for the first time this week. Have a swig of your sundowner. We've made it through Monday. You could have another swig as well. Why not? Let's do our general knowledge quiz questions. Which sitcom starred Jason Alexander, Michael Richards and Julia Louis-Dreyfus? Who was the through Monday? You could have another swig as well. Why not? Let's do our general knowledge quiz questions. Which sitcom starred Jason Alexander, Michael Richards and Julia Louis-Dreyfus? Who was the first vice president of the United States? And what is the capital of Sweden? Once again, our Monday evening general knowledge quiz questions. Which sitcom starred Jason Alexander, Michael Richards and Julia Louis-Dreyfus? Dreyfus. Who was the first vice president of the United States? And what is the capital of Sweden? Back shortly with the answers to that terrible trio. In the meantime, keep those requests coming. 233-88-266 is the number. New music from Westlife now. Your love amazes me.

The Labor Department is holding the Embarking on a New Journey industry-based job fair at McPherson Stadium in Mongkok on May 12th and 13th. Over 60 employers will participate, offering a wide range of job vacancies and accepting applications on the spot. Please visit the Labor Department website at www.

Classic Odyssey and Native New Yorker here on RTHK Radio 3. Time to do the answers to our general knowledge quiz questions. Which sitcom starred Jason Alexander, Michael Richards and Julia Louis-Dreyfus? That would be Seinfeld. Who was the first vice president of the United States? If you had John Adams for that, you're absolutely correct. And what is the capital of Sweden? That, of course, is Stockholm. Taking us to the news at 7, here is Atlas Genius. And Stockholm.

0: RTH KD News at 7 with Sachin Katwi. The leaders of China and the United States will have an in-depth exchange on views on major issues concerning bilateral relations and world peace and development. That's according to the Foreign Ministry in Beijing, which announced U.S. President Donald Trump's visit to China from Wednesday to Friday at the invitation of President Xi Jinping. Ministry spokesman Guo Jiakun highlighted the significance of the summit.
1: Top-level diplomacy plays an irreplaceable strategic guiding role in China-U.S. relations. China is willing to work with the United States in the spirit of equality, respect, and mutual benefit to expand cooperation, manage differences, and inject more stability and certainty into a volatile and intertwined world.
0: Chief Executive John Lee says Hong Kong is making its system faster and better for approving new drugs. He said this is part of the plan to turn the city into a hub for health and medical innovation. Speaking at the opening of the Asia Summit on Global Health in Wan Chai, Lee added that it's very important to expand clinical trial abilities because healthcare challenges are growing.
2: Today's world grapples with profound health challenges, with new threats continually emerging. We also face the pressing realities of aging populations. There is the silent crisis of antimicrobial resistance, and there are persistent inequities in healthcare access, both regional and global. That makes the theme of this year's summit, Fueling Healthcare Breakthroughs, particularly relevant.
0: Hong Kong has seen a significant rise in the number of landslides, reaching 257 last year, compared with the recent annual average of 200. None of them caused any casualties, and 24 landslides were considered large scale. Lauren Shum from the Civil Engineering and Development Department said a risk-based approach is being adopted to identify slopes more vulnerable to landslides, allowing for targeted improvement of works.
3: We are already completed the mitigation works or upgrading works of 7,000 so-called high-risk slopes. So those remaining is, we call it moderate risk. They are on the way to be upgraded, but the overall risk bring by this moderate risk slope is not that high.
0: The chairman of the hospital authority, Henry Fan, says the SAR's major public healthcare reform has achieved its goal of reallocating resources to better serve patients. Since the start of this year, only critically ill and emergency patients attending accident and emergency departments have been treated free of charge. Others have to pay a $400 fee. Speaking at the opening ceremony of this year's Hospital Authority Convention, Fan said non-urgent cases had dropped by 22% since the change was introduced.
4: Currently, Category 1 or critical patients continue to receive immediate treatment. Category 2 or emergency patients can be treated within 15 minutes. While for patients triaged as Category 3 or urgent, the average waiting time has been reduced by 17% from 24 minutes to 20 minutes.
0: Iran's foreign ministry says Washington continues to uphold one-sided views and unreasonable demands after U.S. President Donald Trump dismissed Tehran's proposal to end the war in the Middle East. At a press briefing in Tehran, ministry spokesman Ismail Baghaei said Iran's demands were not excessive.
5: We did not ask for any concessions. The only thing we sought was Iran's legitimate rights. Iran's call for an end to the war in the region, its demand that a naval blockade be brought to a halt, and its request for the release of assets belonging to the Iranian people, which have been unjustly frozen in foreign banks for years because of U.S. pressure. Regrettably, the American side continues to operate on the basis of assumptions largely shaped by narratives promoted by the Zionist regime, while persisting in its one-sided views and unreasonable demands.
0: And the weather forecast, mainly cloudy, the minimum temperature will be about 24 degrees tomorrow morning. Isolated showers in the afternoon. Right now at the observatory, it is 27 degrees and the relative humidity is 78%. And that's the news from RTHK.

0: Over the past few years, to the traditional sounds of an English summer, the drone of lawnmowers, the smack of lowland willow, has been added a new noise.
1: What were the skies like when you were young?
2: They went on forever. We lived in Arizona, and the skies always had little fluffy clouds in them, and they were long and clear, and there were lots of stars at night. And when it would rain, they were beautiful, the most beautiful skies, as a matter of fact.

sampling Ricky Lee Jones, that of course, the Orb. Little Fluffy Clouds kicks off this second hour of Monday Evening Sunset Sounds. If you just joined us, welcome along to the show. I'm Simon Wilson, keeping you company through till 9, up in 20 minutes after we have a look at the weather. Got a couple of solid gold soul sounds for sunset. Before the news at 8, we'll run our survey for... Ooh, and it's about men washing, yeah. Between now and 8.30, we're squeezing in a few quirky stories and we're playing your requests. Get them in quick, though, because after 8.30, no more requests. We'll check out the birthday files, see what happened this day in history, and then after the news at 9, welcome Alison Howe and the Common Room team into the studio. Right now, though, Danny Wilson.

Beautiful stuff. Mary's Prayer from Danny Wilson. Ah, that one featured on the soundtrack of Something About Mary. That's got to be one of the my top five funny films of all time. I was recently rewatching it, and it's just as funny now as it was back then. Yeah, 14 minutes past seven. Ooh. Red Hot Chili Peppers have sold their recorded music catalogue to Warner Music Group in a deal worth more than $300 million.

The band will now give up control of their master recordings to the label, with whom they've been signed since 1991's Blood Sugar Sex Magic, allowing Warners to collect all future income generated by streaming, radio plays, sales and licensing. It follows on from a previous deal that the band struck with Hypnosis, who now go by the Recognition Music Group name, to sell the publishing rights to their music for a reported $140 million. According to The Hollywood Reporter, the new deal has reportedly been financed through a joint venture between Warner Music Group and the investment firm Bain Capital, which launched a $1.2 billion fund last year to acquire high-profile music catalogues. Better get out there, start writing some stuff, do some remixes, eh? There's $1.2 billion out there just waiting to be taken. The Chili Peppers catalogue is thought to generate roughly, $26 million US dollars per year. And until now, those rights have been controlled by the band members. They've now sold it for a total of $300 million. Bless them. They won't be getting paid for this now, though. Warner will. 1992's Under the Bridge.

Don't let dental problems worsen. The government has launched the Community Dental Support Program for underprivileged groups with financial need. The program includes scaling, filling or extraction, root canal treatment, and removable dentures. 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Approach the clinic directly or ask a social worker for help. 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

Snow Patrol and Chasing Cars here on Sunset Sounds. Now, a dog walker accidentally picked up a World War II bomb on a UK beach after mistaking it for a bottle before it exploded in his hands. Ouch! Yeah, he found more than a shell on a beach, really. Tony Lovell was searching for trinkets along Crimdon Beach in Hartlepool, County Durham, when he came across the seemingly unremarkable item near the shore. But he soon noticed a bright orange liquid swirling around inside the vessel and an unpleasant smell coming off it. Moments later, the object started emitting black smoke with flames licking the dog lead, which was hanging around his shoulders. He rushed to the hospital and left the bottle next to a bin where the Army's bomb disposal unit collected it before later destroying it in a controlled explosion. The dog walker was attended by the North East Ambulance Service and was found to be uninjured. He explained that he was attracted to the item lying on the beach as he thought it was a rather nice-looking bottle. Mr. Lovell says, "I've always liked searching the beach for interesting things, bits of old boats, funny stones, pieces of Victorian boots, weird vapes. I guess the question is, what's the most interesting thing you've come across at the beach? I'd love to hear from you. 233 88 266 is the number."

0: 3 weather.
1: A look at the weather forecast for tonight and tomorrow. Mainly cloudy. Minimum temperature should be around 24 degrees in the morning tomorrow. Hot with sunny periods during the day. Maximum temperature around 30 degrees, although there'll be some isolated showers in the afternoon. Winds will be light to moderate southerlies. The outlook, hot with sunny periods during the day on Wednesday and a few showers later. There'll be showers and a squally thunderstorms on Thursday and Friday, and then showers, they're going to be heavy at times. Currently, the air quality health index is moderate to high. The readings are 4 and 7. At the observatory, air temperature's 27 degrees Celsius. Relative humidity stands 81%.
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planeta.

that is so good. The sound of Solomon Burke and Everybody Needs Somebody to Love. And before that, we heard from the Drifters on Broadway. There you, a couple of solid gold soul sounds for this Monday evening, bringing the time round to 23 minutes away from eight. You know what to do if there's something you'd like to hear. 233-88-266 is the number. Into the 21st century we go now with Imagine Dragons and Believer.

It takes everyone's effort to build a better community. 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Care teams bring together volunteers from different backgrounds and ages, connecting them with those in need. If you need help, just reach out to care teams and join care teams as a volunteer to build a better community together.

this Monday evening. While some of us may be brave, others of us are absolutely clueless when it comes to seasons. No, we know what season it is when it is, but most of us, despite knowing that food tastes better when it's in season, few people actually shop that way, new research has found. In Britain, a staggering 77% of folk don't know which fruit and veg grow at what time of year, although 83% agree food is tastier if it's seasonal peak. Kind of makes sense, doesn't it? While 8% of shoppers check whether produce is in season before buying their groceries, according to new figures, the findings highlight widespread confusion around seasonal produce. Just 24% of people correctly identified when strawberries are in season, while many mistakenly believe that tomatoes, 40%, and apples, 36%, are natural during spring. That'd be clever, especially for the tomatoes, yeah. Oh dear. Oh, the only. Oh, what is it? Gumgut. Yeah, those things. Chinese New Year, the little oranges on trees. They're not in season. Don't eat them. No. They taste hideous because, well, the plants had large doses of hormones and lots of light to bring it into season. Out of season, I guess, yeah. Although so many things being shipped all over the world these days, it's difficult to tell, isn't it? Here now is Summertime. Remember Bobby Goldsboro?

classic Bob Marley and the Wailers, Don't Rock My Boat. Let's do our survey. 46% of men wash this every 2 months. What could it possibly be that 46% of men wash every 2 months? No, it's not the family car. This should be off. It should be like every week, really. Well, that's the only hint I'm giving you. I'll give you the answer after the news at 8. To the top of the hour we go with some TLC and Waterfalls.

RTHK, the news at 8 with Sachin Kartwi. The leaders of China and the United States will have an in-depth exchange of views on major issues concerning bilateral relations and world peace and development. That's according to the Foreign Ministry in Beijing, which announced U.S. President Donald Trump.

0: visit to China from Wednesday to Friday at the invitation of President Xi Jinping. Ministry spokesman Guo Jiakun highlighted the significance of the summit.
1: Top-level diplomacy plays an irreplaceable strategic guiding role in China-US relations. China is willing to work with the United States in the spirit of equality, respect, and mutual benefit to expand cooperation, manage differences, and inject more stability and certainty into a volatile and intertwined world.
0: Chief Executive John Lee says Hong Kong is making its system faster and better for approving new drugs. He said this is part of the plan to turn the city into a hub for health and medical innovation. Speaking at the opening of the Asia Summit on Global Health in Wan Chai, Lee added that it's very important to expand clinical trial abilities because healthcare challenges are growing.
2: Today's world grapples with profound health challenges, with new threats continually emerging. We also face the pressing realities of aging populations. There is the silent crisis of antimicrobial resistance, and there are persistent inequities in healthcare access, both regional and global. That makes the theme of this year's summit, Fueling Healthcare Breakthroughs, particularly relevant.
0: Speaking at the same event, Secretary for Health Lo Chung Mao said Hong Kong is fully aligned with the nation's 15th five-year plan, which calls for a health-first development strategy. He added that the SAR has already strengthened its measures against potential pandemics, citing the outbreak of hantavirus, which claimed three lives on a cruise ship.
3: Building on the lessons learned from the COVID-19 pandemic, Hong Kong has strengthened our preparedness for the next pandemic. For example, to enhance our multi-source surveillance system, we have regularized the territory-wise sewage surveillance program for COVID-19 and expanded it to cover other pathogens, including seasonal influenza, polio, and more to come.
0: A lawmaker says designing housing society projects, which would make living more convenient for the elderly, would be more resourceful. Dennis Leung's remarks came after the society announced it would suspend building housing units under a scheme tailored for the elderly. The Senior Citizen Residence Scheme combines housing, recreation, and healthcare services under one roof for the elderly, with units offered under a lease-for-life arrangement. Leung, who sits on the legislature's housing panel, told RTHK that the housing society has to maintain sustainable development.
4: The design concept of the scheme was to help elderly residents, preventing them from being forced to move and granting long-term residency. However, in terms of the resources of the housing society that operates on a self-financing basis for its sustainable development in the long term, where do the resources come from?
0: Iran's foreign ministry says Washington continues to uphold one-sided views and unreasonable demands after U.S. President Donald Trump dismissed Tehran's proposal to end the war in the Middle East. At a press briefing in Tehran, ministry spokesman Ismail Baghehi said Iran's demands were not excessive.
5: We did not ask for any concessions. The only thing we sought was Iran's legitimate rights. Iran's call for an end to the war in the region, its demand that a naval blockade be brought to a halt, and its request for the release of assets belonging to the Iranian people, which have been unjustly frozen in foreign banks for years because of US pressure. Regrettably, the American side continues to operate on the basis of assumptions largely shaped by narratives promoted by the Zionist regime, while persisting in its one-sided views and unreasonable demands.
0: And the weather forecast for tonight and tomorrow. Mainly cloudy, the minimum temperature will be about 24 degrees tomorrow morning. Isolated showers in the afternoon, light to moderate southerly winds. Right now at the observatory, it is 26 degrees and the relative humidity is 82%. And that is the news from RTHK. RTHK.

Kiss Kiss, that was Birthday Girl, Holly Valance. Kicking off this third and final hour of Sunset Sounds for this Monday evening. Simon Wilson with you for another 51 minutes or so, up in 21 minutes after we have a look at the weather. We'll be opening up the birthday file proper, see who else are Ms. Valance is celebrating their birthdays on this Monday. Then we're going to dust off the history books to find out what happened on the 11th of May in history. That should take us up to the news at 9 when Alison Howe will be along for the first time this week, bringing her common room team with her too. Now, before the news at 8, we ran our survey for this Monday evening, saying 46% of men wash this every 2 months. I said, no, it's not the family car. And no, it's not their not their feet either. No, no. Surprisingly enough, 46% of men wash their pillowcase every 2 months. What?

Joss Stone and Pillow Talk. See, guys, if you only wash your pillow cover every 2 months, Joss won't be interested. Her talk will be, what's that strange smell? 14 minutes past 8 on a Monday evening, keeping it mellow on Sunset Sounds, as we do on a Monday. Now, science reveals why you can't find your keys. An expert has explained how some things remain hidden in plain sight. Michelle Spear, a professor at anatomy at Bristol University, revealed a phenomenon called inattentional blindness. Oh, inattentional. Inattentional blindness is to blame. She said that even when something is directly in front of us, as plain as your nose on your face, the brain can fail to register its presence. This frustrating situation reflects something real about how the brain works, she wrote in a blog on the conversation even, there you go. Finding objects in everyday environments relies on a process called visual search, and our brains are surprisingly imperfect at it. Seeing, it turns out, it's not just about what reaches the eyes, it's also about

0: what the brain expects to find. When our attention is focused elsewhere, for example, being stressed or in a rush, our brain filters the scene based on what it expects to see or thinks it's important. Yeah, so you'll see the door because you're supposed to be out of that. For example, if you lose your keys, your brain starts searching for a mental image of the keys in expected places or orientations. This means that if the real keys don't match that expectation, like being partly covered or at an unusual angle or mixed into clutter, your brain may effectively ignore them, even while looking right at them.
1: Oh.
0: What do you always lose? I'd love to hear from you. 233-88-266 is the number. Little bit of Lighthouse Family for you. From 1998, they're lost.

Driving is now in effect. Police may require drivers to undergo preliminary drug tests and provide blood and urine specimens. Driving after taking heroin, ketamine, methamphetamine, cannabis, cocaine or MDMA is an offence, even if the driver does not show any signs of being under the influence of these illicit drugs. The driver is liable to imprisonment for up to 3 years, a fine of $25,000 and disqualification from driving for life.

genius, the late, great Ray Charles, and Georgia on My Mind. That one from 1960. And that is it for the request section of today's show. Up shortly, we're going to have a look at the weather. After the weather, we open up the birthday file and see who's blowing out their candles and celebrating. Then we'll be dusting off those history books to find out what happened this day, the 11th of May in history. Up to the news at 9 we'll go, when Alison Howe and the Common Room team will take over and be with you through till 10. Taking us to the weather, Lily Allen and Mick Jones.

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1: A look at the weather forecast for tonight and tomorrow. Mainly cloudy. Minimum temperature should be around 24 degrees in the morning tomorrow. The promise of it being hot with sunny periods during the day. Maximum temperature should be around 30 degrees with some isolated showers in the afternoon. Winds will be light to moderate southerlies. The outlook, hot.

With sunny periods during the day on Wednesday and a few showers later. There'll be showers and squally thunderstorms on Thursday and Friday, and the showers will be heavy at times. Currently, the air quality health index is moderate. The readings are 4 and 6. At the observatory, air temperature's 26 degrees Celsius. Relative humidity stands 81%.

0: The View and Same Jeans, 25 minutes away from 9, time to open up the birthday file. If it's your birthday, many happy returns.
1: Happy birthday, happy birthday.
0: Let's see who shares your special day. Born this day 1950, Jeremy Paxman, British TV journalist, former Newsnight host, scary interviewer and author who hosts the University Challenge, celebrates 76 today. Born this day 1965, Avtar Singh, bassist from British indie rock band Corner Shop, had that 1998 UK chart topper Brimful of Asher. What was that? Everyone needs a pillow. Celebrates 61 today. Born this day, 1978.
1: Happy birthday, happy birthday.
0: Letitia Casta, French supermodel and actress, was the official face of L'Oreal, Dior and Chanel.

Heard from him. Kieran Webster, bass guitarist and vocalist from The View, had a UK chart-topping album, Hats Off to the Buskers, in 2007, that had that track, Same Jeans, on. Today he's celebrating 40 years young. Born this day, 1988, Blac Chyna, American model who used to be close friends with Kylie Jenner and Kim Kardashian. She attempted to sue him in court for allegedly interfering with the TV network to get her own reality show cancelled. I don't know. Celebrates 38 today. Born this day, 1997, Lana Condor, Vietnamese-American actress. She made her film debut as Jubilee in the X-Men prequels, but is most known for playing the lead role in To All the Boys, the film trilogy on Netflix. Today she celebrates 29. For the special mention on the birthday file, born this day, the 11th of May, 1941, he's still rocking and a touring British singer with the Animals. Eric Burdon celebrates his 85th birthday today.

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0: Birthday Boy Avtar Singh playing the bass for Corner Shop on that UK chart topper from 1998. A Brimful of Asher. I think that was mixed by Fatboy Slim as well. He certainly did a remix for him. Now, let's have a look. It is 13 minutes away from the news at 9. After the news at 9, Alison Howe will be along with the Common Room team. They'll be with you through till 10. Then it is Michael Lance's turn for the first time this week with the Monday edition of After Hours. That'll take you through till 1 in the morning. Then from 1 through till the dawn of a brand new day, it is Night Music here on RTHK Radio 3 for all you night owls and morning larks. But right now,
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0: We're dusting off those history books to find out what happened on the 11th of May in history. 1502, Christopher Columbus left for his fourth and final voyage to the West Indies. 1812, the waltz was introduced into English ballrooms. Most observers considered it disgusting and immoral. 1820, HMS Beagle launched. It was the ship that took a young Charles Darwin on his scientific voyage. 1858, Minnesota was admitted as the 32nd US state. 1867, Luxembourg gained its independence. 1924, Mercedes-Benz was formed by Gottlieb Daimler and Carl Benz, merging the two companies. 1949, Siam officially changed its name to Thailand, a name that's been in use since 1939. 1949, Israel joined the United Nations. And also 1949, the first Polaroid camera was sold for $89.95. That was a princely sum. That was this day in New York City. 1956, Britain granted independence to the Gold Coast, which was renamed Ghana. 1960, the first contraceptive pill was made available on the market. Also 1960, Mossad agents captured Nazi Adolf Eichmann in Buenos Aires in Argentina. 1963, in Moscow, Grenville Wynne, a British businessman, was sentenced to 8 years for spying. 1964, during a UK tour, the Rolling Stones were refused lunch at the Grand Hotel Bristol because they weren't wearing jackets and ties. 1967, the 100th million US phone was connected. 1969, the Monty Python comedy troupe formed when John Cleese and Graham Chapman were introduced to Terry Gilliam and Eric Idle, Terry Jones and Michael Palin after filming the show Do Not Adjust Your Set. 1971, Britain's oldest tabloid, the Daily Sketch newspaper, was founded back in 1909, was published for the last time, 1971. 1972, on US TV, John Lennon claimed that his phone was being tapped by the FBI. And the CIA, wasn't it? Oh, yes. In 1981, the musical Cats premiered in London. 1987, Nazi Klaus Barbie went on trial in Lyon for war crimes committed during World War II. 1989, Cats became the longest-running musical in the West End. 1997, IBM Deep Blue, a chess-playing supercomputer, defeated world chess champ Garry Kasparov. Oh, he got angry about that. It was the last game of a rematch, becoming the first computer to beat a world champion chess player in the classic match format. He wasn't amused. 2010, Conservative leader David Cameron became British Prime Minister. Oh, dear. Ushering in Brexit, wouldn't it? Mm. 2017, Apple became the first company to be worth more than $800 billion. 2021, the Brit Awards took place at the O2 in London after being cancelled the previous year due to COVID. The 4,000 maskless audience featured many NHS heroes, key workers and volunteers. For the special mention on this day in history, we go back to 1963. the Beatles started a 30-week run at the top of the UK album charts with their debut album, Please Please Me, making it the longest-running number one album by a group ever. The band's follow-up with the Beatles replaced it at the top spot on the 7th of December 1963 and stayed there for 21 weeks. But it was this day, the 11th of May 1963, that the Beatles went to the top of the album charts with their debut album.

Beatles topping the UK charts with their debut album, This Day 1963. And that's a wrap for this Monday edition of Sunset Sounds. I'll be back with you tomorrow night, 6:30 through 9, doing it all over again. In the meantime, have yourselves a marvellous Monday evening and a terrific Tuesday. Going to close off with the lady who insured her legs for millions of dollars. Tina Turner and the track that rebuilt and revitalized her career, What's Love Got to Do with It? From me, Simon Wilson. Bye now.

0: RTHK, the news at 9 with Sachin Katwi. The leaders of China and the United States will have an in-depth exchange of views on major issues concerning bilateral relations and world peace and development. That's according to the Foreign Ministry in Beijing, which announced U.S. President Donald Trump's visit to China from Wednesday to Friday at the invitation of President Xi Jinping. Ministry spokesman Guo Jiakun highlighted the significance of the summit.
1: Top-level diplomacy plays an irreplaceable strategic guiding role in China-U.S. relations. China is willing to work with the United States in the spirit of equality, respect, and mutual benefit to expand cooperation, manage differences, and inject more stability and certainty

0: into a volatile and intertwined world.
1: Chief Executive John Lee says Hong Kong is making its system faster and better for approving new drugs. He said this is part of the plan to turn the city into a hub for health and medical innovation. Speaking at the opening of the Asia Summit on Global Health in Wan Chai, Lee added that it's important to expand clinical trial abilities because healthcare challenges are growing.
2: Today's world grapples with profound health challenges, with new threats continually emerging. We also face the pressing realities of aging populations. There is the silent crisis of antimicrobial resistance, and there are persistent inequities in healthcare access, both regional and global. That makes the theme of this year's summit, Fueling Healthcare Breakthroughs, particularly relevant.
1: Speaking at the same event, Secretary for Health Lo Chung Mao said Hong Kong is fully aligned with the nation's 15th five-year plan, which calls for a health-first development strategy. He added that the SAR has already strengthened its measures against potential pandemics, citing the outbreak of hantavirus, which claimed 3 lives on a cruise ship.
3: Building on the lessons learned from the COVID-19 pandemic, Hong Kong has strengthened our preparedness for the next pandemic. For example, to enhance our multi-source surveillance system, we have regularized the territory-wise sewage surveillance program for COVID-19 and expanded it to cover other pathogens, including seasonal influenza, polio, and more to come.
1: A lawmaker says designing housing projects which would make living more convenient for the elderly will be more resourceful. Dennis Leung's remarks came after the Housing Society announced it would suspend building units under a scheme tailored for the elderly. The Senior Citizen Residences Scheme combines housing, recreation, and healthcare services under one roof, with units offered under a lease-for-life arrangement. Leung, who sits on the legislature's housing panel, told RTHK that the Housing Society has to maintain sustainable development.
4: The design concept of the scheme was to help elderly residents, preventing them from being forced to move and granting long-term residency. However, in terms of the resources of the Housing Society that operates on a self-financing basis, for its sustainable development in the long term, where do the resources come from?
1: Iran's foreign ministry says Washington continues to uphold one-sided views and unreasonable demands after U.S. President Donald Trump dismissed Tehran's proposal to end the war in the Middle East. At a press briefing in Tehran, ministry spokesman Ismail Baghehi said Iran's demands were not excessive.
5: We did not ask for any concessions. The only thing we sought was Iran's legitimate rights. Iran's call for an end to the war in the region, its demand that a naval blockade be brought to a halt, and its request for the release of assets belonging to the Iranian people, which have been unjustly frozen in foreign banks for years because of U.S. pressure. Regrettably, the American side continues to operate on the basis of assumptions largely shaped by narratives promoted by the Zionist regime, while persisting in its one-sided views and unreasonable demands.
1: And the weather forecast for tonight and tomorrow, mainly cloudy. The minimum temperature will be about 24 degrees tomorrow morning. Hot with sunny periods during the day and a maximum temperature of around 30 degrees. Isolated showers in the afternoon, light to moderate southerly winds. Right now at the observatory, it is 26 degrees and the humidity is standing at 80%. And that is the news from RTHK.
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Sweet Demon. It is Justin Bieber's brand new single. Coming right up, I'll tell you more about the new World Cup theme song and his very familiar voice and face behind this for the third time. Madonna and Sabrina Carpenter with tickets to tonight's Savvy Earth Savers.

0: We have a very special Savvy Earth Savers tonight because Kuzi is chatting to a 17-year-old entrepreneur, a founder of an AI-powered ESG platform, helping Indian startups build a more sustainable future. Check this out.
1: Hello, Savvy Earth Savers, and welcome back to the show. I'm super excited tonight because I've had a listener of the show join us on the program, Arav Chowcharia. Hello.
2: Hi, how are you?
1: It's so wonderful to see you. You are 17, you are a listener of Savvy Earth Savers, but you are also an eco warrior in your own right who is super, super clever.
2: Yes, absolutely.
1: It is wonderful to meet you, Arav. So you're still in high school, but you have founded a social enterprise working with businesses and investors. How did that come about?
2: Sure. So yes, I'm currently a student at Hong Kong International School. And I founded Green Equities, which is, as you said, a social enterprise. So what Green Equities is an AI-powered ESG diagnosis and solutions tool built for Indian businesses to connect them to foreign investors. I know it's a lot, but where I started this was essentially identifying a problem at the core, which was sustainability and sustainable finance. So currently, it's become a bit of a corporate buzzword, but ESG, or environmental, social, and governance, it's just a framework of sustainability that is used in the business and investing world. And I got into this naturally just living in Mumbai. I lived there for several years, almost 10 years actually. And you think about business practice in India is not always very sustainable and conducive to the ones that we face in Hong Kong or in the US. So that's how I got started on my journey.
1: Oh, Arav, it's so cool to hear you can be so young and so clever and already put so many good ideas into good use. Awesome work. And so tell us a little bit more about Green Equities.
2: So what we do is help businesses create ESG reports. Something that's really important amongst bigger businesses these days is investors often ask them for an ESG report to assess how their risk management is, how their social well-being with their employees is, how their environmental well-being is, how their governance structure lays out. And this is something that small business don't often have access to due to the high costs, often ranging between $10,000 and $50,000.
1: Wow.
2: So I really wanted to make that accessible and democratize it to Indian businesses, India is now actually the third largest startup market in the world, and it's growing very, very rapidly. And people don't often remember this, but ESG is a $45 trillion market globally. That's trillion with a T. So it is really important that we help these businesses tap into that investment market, as startups, especially in India, are super capital constrained. So it is essential that I found a way that I can bridge the gap between these startups and the huge amount of investment that they could potentially access through a way that's sustainable and rooted in the climate change and sustainability aspects.
1: Oh, Arav, it's so cool to hear this. And you're absolutely right. So what I find really fascinating is that as a student and a bright young person, you were learning about these things in a way that a lot of us didn't when we were younger. And you're seeing how critical things like environmental and social

0: and governance aspects to a business are going to be for the future. And then what you're also seeing is that, okay, we have to talk about these things. Businesses are not going to survive today if they're unethical, if they don't have transparency, they're not well governed, and of course, if they're terrible for the environment and they know actions to improve the effect on the planet. And you've found a solution to empower small businesses with that knowledge based on what you're learning, I'm imagining, at the same time. Really cool. And so you've already worked with over 40 businesses across different Indian states. What are some of the biggest challenges sustainability-wise that you've seen them facing?
1: Sure. So living in India and the 40 businesses that I've worked with so far, the biggest one that's kind of prevailing again and again is carbon emissions, specifically around the supply chain. So many of the businesses I work with currently are in the textile space, the manufacturing space, as well as the technology space. And people don't often realize that many of these businesses, they don't associate them with pollution or carbon emission. But actually, if you look down the supply chain with the scope 1, 2, and 3 emissions, there's a huge amount of carbon emissions that businesses often don't identify in their traditional CSR report, which ESG has the aspect to dive into more. Additionally, governance is a huge challenge. Governance, in terms of the governance structure that startups have as compared to larger businesses, is a huge issue that is now being identified through the ESG tool. And another one that was super important to me was the social aspect. Employee well-being and ethics is something that Indian businesses, especially startups, often look over just because it doesn't align with their goal of profit maximization. But it's increasingly important, as you very well stated, to survive. And foreign investors, especially in India, they are looking at businesses that are sustainable and ethical, and employee well-being is at the forefront of that, especially because Indian businesses, foreign investors are currently fleeing the market. Last year, there was an $18 billion flee from the Indian market just because there's a huge macroeconomic headwinds with the rupee weakening a lot, as well as businesses that foreign investors don't often perceive as investable for the long run because they just identify so many ESG risks with the business.
0: Oh, Arav, I'm so impressed. It's no surprise to me that you are so accomplished, so young, and that you were the youngest exhibitor at Hong Kong FinTech Week as well. What was that experience like?
1: Yeah, so with working with 40 plus businesses around the world and investors, they actually invited me out to the Hong Kong FinTech Week, and I learned later that I was the youngest and only student exhibitor there. That was a really cool experience, and I got to learn so much from the actual business world and actual investors that came up to my booth asking me more about it. And I think the biggest takeaway from that was the importance of the human aspect of ESG. ESG isn't just a corporate buzzword, and that's not what it should be. It's something that people and businesses are interacting with now, and that's something that really took me by storm, because me getting so many different investors was really cool because they were able to give me first-hand feedback on things that they want to see in the tool in the future. Something that a feedback I really got was, well, I would really like, as a foreign investor, I want to invest in this business. I see that they use your tool. How do I get access to them? That's something I might do. So that's another tool that I want to add in the future to Green Equities, building on that, creating a platform where it's not only a one-sided thing where businesses have a ESG diagnosis tool that they can then share to their companies, but investors can reach out to them. And that's another one thing that I added from that experience was I added NGO partners that now I work with. Now I have 4 NGO partners. And something that the investors really said is businesses receive the feedback, but they don't know what to do with it, especially if they're small. Mm-hmm. So what this taught me through the NGOs, I was able to connect the businesses to the NGOs. And that helped them with their social scores. And actually, we have seen double-digit improvements in all the ESG categories. That's environmental, social, and governance, as well as a 45% increase in investor satisfaction over the last few months.
0: Oh, Arav, it's so cool to hear you and everything that you've been doing with this. And the fact that you have already applied so much of the knowledge that you have, but you're still learning from other people in the industry, it's just a beautiful lesson in why we need a collaborative approach to tackle all these things on a bigger scale, right? For young people listening today, I mean, you care a lot about sustainability, I imagine.
1: Yeah.
0: We're relying on you young, clever things to keep the world good after the mess older generations have made. But if another young student like yourself is listening right now and maybe has that same passion for sustainability, is learning about these challenges we're facing together, but doesn't know where to start or feels a bit disillusioned that they're going to make an impact, what would you say to them?
1: Sure. So I think just as I started, it's important to see problems

0: your own community. What I identified first was, where do I live? I live in Hong Kong. Hong Kong is the global, it's the largest traditional finance hub that we have in Asia right now. And I have lived in India before. How can I connect these two markets? How can I connect a problem? It's really important to get really granular and ask the fundamental questions, the underlying questions behind a big problem like climate change, because it's not something that, especially as a young person, we can tackle overnight. So we really have to dig into a specific aspect that we find interesting. That could be something as small as joining your school sustainability club, which is something I think you can really start building on your core conceptual understanding of what sustainability and environmental advocacy and conservation looks like. And then you can build on with your broader Hong Kong community, for example, or look at it, we're a global economy, so maybe a different market that interests you. So what's really important is just identifying a market and a problem that you want to work with within the aspect of sustainability, because it is really vast. The aspect I chose just happened to be sustainable finance and ESG, but there's so many different aspects that one can choose, and it's really important that we clean up the mess left behind and we continue working forward. And I think it's only going, I'm super optimistic about how the youth are changing the world. And I think it's really important that our listeners today also go on to do the same, identify a problem, reach out to people, and just do more of that.
1: Oh, Arav, and you know what? I'm super optimistic about it now too, having spoken to you. Thank you so much for your time today and for joining us on Savvy Earth Savers.
0: Thanks.
1: It's been wonderful to have you.
0: Yep. Thank you so much.

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3: Brand new World Cup theme song. Fans are buzzing with nostalgia and excitement because Shakira just dropped the first look of this brand new tune. Known for iconic anthems like Waka Waka and La La La, she's back to soundtrack the world's biggest sporting event with a fresh global vibe. First up, FIFA World Cup 2026 will be hosted across US, Canada, and

and Mexico. The short clip that she just dropped on Mother's Day shows a vibrant Latin beat mixed with modern pop. Did you know that her Waka Waka tune became one of the most streamed World Cup songs ever and still blasting at football matches worldwide? We're talking about over 3 billion views just on YouTube. As this full song will debut at the opening ceremony in June this year when World Cup officially opens, the list of guests who will be performing at the opening ceremonies at 3 locations have also been announced. From Michael Bublé in Canada, Alanis Morissette joining him, to Tyler stopping by 2 stops for the opening ceremony, both Mexico and back in America. Time to get your playlist updated. Here is a song that you should add on to it because it is one of the songs from this year's official tracks. Here is Jessie Reyes and Eliana with Illuminate.

0: Ta-da! Guess what?
1: Big news!
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3: Got a clear vision of what you want to do in life? 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
3: Hi, welcome to In the Common Room and taking us off campus. 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When did you have the first spark with chocolates?
4: Okay, so I'm a very big chocolate lover. And so when Charles came home one day and said to me, a colleague had told him that we shouldn't eat chocolate anymore because it involved child slavery.

0: Avery, it was a bit of a shock.
1: Why?
0: A, because I love chocolate, but B, I had no idea about the involvement of child slavery in the chocolate industry.
1: Mm.
0: So not wanting to give up chocolate, the solution to that was to source our own ethically sourced beans, which did not involve child slavery, and make our own, which we did. And we just found it tasted so delicious that sowed the seed of the idea of possibly turning this into a business in Charles's retirement.
1: Wow. How did you find out about it, Charles?
2: Well, as I say, it was this colleague who said to me, I knew nothing about it.
1: Yeah.
2: And she just said, look, you shouldn't eat chocolate. She was very into the whole child slavery issue.
1: Yeah.
2: I mean, in general, not just in chocolate. And so she said this and thought, well, there must be a solution. It happened that the same week, my sister said to me, oh, someone gave me some homemade chocolate.
1: Mm.
2: And thought, oh, if they can make it, I can make it. Because we make lots of things at home. You know, I smoke my own salmon.
1: Wow.
2: I make my own charcuterie. We even make our own vinegar. And so almost everything at home gets homemade. Let's make some chocolate and see.
1: Now, the thing is, I think most of our listeners tuning in right now, by now they're thinking, who are you? Before this message, why are you making so many things? You must be a scientist of some sort, but you have a background in medicine.
2: Yes, that's right.
0: So Charles was a doctor. He's a recently, well, about 3 years ago now, a retired professor of intensive care at the Prince of Wales. And I was a nurse in London. That's where we met. So I think probably from the science point of view, Charles is very interested in food and very interested in the science of food. So his science background has actually helped with making the ganaches and playing with some of the ingredients with the chocolate. So, and I think for both of us, the whole ethical side, you know, child slavery, obviously for any reasonable person, it's a complete no-no. But because our whole background is in caring and... So that really struck a chord with us. And we're also very, very keen also on the environmental side. We have an ecology conservationist son who guides us on what we should eat and how we should live our lives. And so the environmental side to our business is also really, really important because chocolate production involves an awful lot of environmentally damaging practices.
1: Yeah.
0: So with the ethics and sustainability is a very, very important part of our business.
1: Wow. Thank you so much for doing this, from taking your home lab experiments to now available in the market. Let us talk about the very first phase of your experiment in creating your own chocolates. Can we talk about the failures? Can we talk about the successes?
2: I think we were actually just incredibly lucky to start with, because it all went really well. When we were trying it ourselves, you know, first time, it works. And so we thought, well, this is pretty easy. Now, after that, of course, we've had a number of failures, and you think perhaps it's not quite as easy as we thought. But it meant we weren't put off, because the first attempts were pretty straightforward.
1: Very encouraging.
2: And so we launched into it, and it's only subsequently we had problems and then had to fix the problems. One notably, we were making... Initially, we tempered by hand, and then we bought a tempering machine. And the first time we were going to use it was to make, I think, 200, 300 mooncakes.
1: Caroline's like covering her face.
2: And we got the machine out of the box, brand new, and it didn't work.
1: Oh, no!
0: Okay. This is for chocolate mooncakes, and we had to make so many, and we stopped all the way to the kitchen and played chow, and then we turn on the machine doesn't work.
1: No.
2: All right, so we had to then temper by hand. We were supposed to be going out for dinner. I said, Karen, look, you're going to have to just go, and I'm going to stay here and keep working. And we tempered it all by hand, which is very laborious and time-consuming.
1: Wow.
2: And we worked until about 3 a.m. This is the night of Typhoon Mangkhut.
1: Oh, my goodness.
2: And at 3 a.m., Carolyn said to me,
0: we really need to go now.
2: It's now Typhoon Signal 9. We have to go home.
0: We'll be back to Sai Kung from that play channel.
2: So we transported, we'd made all the mooncakes and we transported them home and put them in the fridge. And the next morning, the power goes off because it's Typhoon Mangkhut.
1: Oh, no.
2: So then we worked to shift things to another

0: She says you brought it on yourself, which is true.
1: You can finish it.
2: Same person would have done that on their own. Yes.
1: Wow. My jaw is on the floor just thinking about how much grit needs to be required to do such a job and such an impossible task by hand as well. My goodness. I can't wait to find out more. This is such an interesting journey for us to be on. Thank you so much for taking us along with you. But we'll also love to take into your music taste. I've asked you to choose some songs for us to play on the show. What should be the first song to go out tonight?
2: Well, the first song I've chosen is Dancing Queen by ABBA.
1: Oh.
2: And that's just a song that I've grown up with since I was in my teens, and I've taken through all my life with my girlfriends, the times that we've karaoke'd and we've sang at parties and we just scream it out, we're dancing away. And it's just such a wonderful, happy song. It brings back so many memories for me.

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2: Hashtag This.
3: World Ego Awareness Day, founded in 2010 by psychologists and wellness advocates. This day was created to spark conversations about ego, self-awareness, and emotional intelligence. It is celebrated every year on May 11th. It's all about just understanding how ego shapes our lives. The idea is that ego isn't bad. It's part of your identity. But unchecked ego can cause stress, rivalry, or even conflict. This year's theme is Ego in Balance, focusing on finding harmony between confidence and humility, encouraging people to use ego as motivation without letting it dominate relationships. The word ego comes from Latin meaning I. When in Cantonese, ego is often described as 自我, which means self. Some of the campaigns worldwide celebrate this day by posting self-reflection challenges, art about identity, or memes about ego versus humility. How would you like to tap into this topic?

0: a little sad. So I used to have your job. Yeah, a little sad. Got to go to Paris Fashion Week. Wore a bunch of pieces from the Chanel collection that year.
1: You still have all of it?
0: No, I gave it away.
1: What?
0: Would have been a bit much for a newsroom.
2: This is you.
0: Oh!
2: Who gives away Chanel?
3: You are here to help us through our current scandal.
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3: But I did not hire you, and all I need to do is bide my time until you fail. Won't you take the train, dear?
4: Might show up late, might be on time. Just wait, I'm coming.
0: I'm going to make something of this job.
1: You could write a book.
0: The definitive Miranda Priestly expose.
3: May the bridges I burn light my way.
5: Wait.
3: I hope that's not what you're wearing to the dinner. That's all.
6: Cindy, we need that. The Brunello Cucinelli pants. Love those. And you definitely need an embroidered two-piece totem set, but not the terracotta because you're so pale.
7: Oh my God, just hide a feeling for once, please.
2: I just love my job.

0: As we continue to bring you backstage to The Devil Wears Prada 2, we got great news from the movie's box office performance. It received generally positive reviews from critics and has already grossed $433 million against their $100 million project budget, making it its fifth highest grossing film of 2026. And that's only opening weekend, guys. 2 decades after leaving her position as an assistant at Runway magazine, Andy has become a respected reporter in New York this time around. However, her entire newsroom was abruptly laid off by text, very typical, during an award gala. Meanwhile, Miranda, Andy's old runway boss, is under fire for failing to vet a puff piece about a brand that uses sweatshop labor. So to improve the magazine's accountability, Irv Raffis, the owner of Runway's parent company and Miranda's boss, hires Andy as the features editor without Miranda's consent, to her annoyance. That's how we open the sequel. Tonight, we bring you back to the red carpet of the world premiere featuring the voice of Vijay Novak, who plays Jay Raffis. How would you describe who Jay is?
1: Jay is the guy who comes in and basically says the party's over. You know, this is, it's time to become profitable in the new millennium. Let's go, girls. And, you know, I think from his point of view, he's going to reinvent this. And from their point of view, it's the end of an era. So in that sense, it's a real bad guy role, I would say, in the fashion sense. And that is what I love to play.
0: What was it like to be working with the likes of Meryl Streep and Anne Hathaway on set?
1: Look, the first day we shot, I was so nervous. My first day in this movie, I'm acting with Meryl. It's also her first day back. I didn't realize till later in 20 years. So she was nervous too. It's funny to think of someone like that as nervous. And I had been working out. And I guess, like, you know, I'm not a buff guy, but I have been working out of you. And Meryl says, BJ, have you always been so strong? And it was in that teasing way, like, who do you think you are, you know?
2: Right.
1: And then I knocked over a tray in the cafeteria and caused a huge sort of loud commotion. And in a quarter second, she said, it's all those muscles. And, you know, like, the sort of trash talk from this icon, it put me at ease. It made me feel like this was a comedy as well, whereas where I feel comfortable. So, I don't know. You asked me what was memorable. That was memorable.
0: Backstage continues tomorrow. Have a good night.

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1: One is perfect for a solo. With two, you can play doubles. The more the merrier. How about a quartet? You could even form a basketball team. How many children should you have? The choice is yours. Be sure to plan ahead and plan it well. Call the Family Planning Association of Hong Kong on 2572-2222.
2: RTHK The News at 10 with Sachin Katwe. The leaders of China and the United States will have an in-depth exchange of views on major issues concerning bilateral relations and world peace and development. That's according to the Foreign Ministry in Beijing, which announced U.S. President Donald Trump's visit to China from Wednesday to Friday at the invitation of President Xi Jinping. Ministry spokesman Guo Jiakun highlighted the significance of the summit.
3: Top-level diplomacy plays an irreplaceable strategic guiding role in China-U.S. relations. China is willing to work with the United States in the spirit of equality, respect, and mutual benefit to expand cooperation, manage differences, and inject more stability and certainty into a volatile and intertwined world.
2: Chief Executive John Lee says Hong Kong is making its system faster and better for approving new drugs. He said this is part of the plan to turn the city into a hub for health and medical innovation. Speaking at the opening of the Asia Summit on Global Health in Wan Chai, Lee added that it's very important to expand clinical trial abilities because healthcare challenges are growing.
4: Today's world grapples with profound health challenges, with new threats continually emerging. We also face the pressing realities of aging populations. There is the silent crisis of antimicrobial resistance, and there are persistent inequities in healthcare assets.

0: both regional and global. That makes the theme of this year's summit, Fueling Healthcare Breakthroughs, particularly relevant.
1: The chairman of the Hospital Authority, Henry Fun, says the SAR's major public healthcare reform has achieved its goal of reallocating resources to better serve patients. Since the start of this year, only critically ill and emergency patients attending accident and emergency departments have been treated free of charge. Others have to pay a $400 fee. Speaking at the opening ceremony of this year's Hospital Authority Convention, Fun said non-urgent cases had dropped by 22% since the change was introduced.
2: Currently, Category 1 or critical patients continue to receive immediate treatment. Category 2 or emergency patients can be treated within 15 minutes, while for patients triaged as Category 3 or urgent, the average waiting time has been reduced by 17% from 24 minutes to 20 minutes.
1: Hong Kong has seen a significant rise in the number of landslides, reaching 257 last year, compared with the recent annual average of 200. None of them caused any casualties, and 24 landslides were considered large scale. Lauren Shum from the Civil Engineering and Development Department said a risk-based approach is being adopted to identify slopes more vulnerable to landslides, allowing for targeted improvement works.
3: We are already completed the mitigation works or upgrading works of 7,000 so-called high-risk slopes. So those remaining is, we call it moderate risk. They are on the way to be upgraded. But the overall risk bring by this moderate risk slope is not that high.
1: Iran's foreign ministry says Washington continues to uphold one-sided views and unreasonable demands after U.S. President Donald Trump dismissed Tehran's proposal to end the war in the Middle East. At a press briefing in Tehran, ministry spokesman Ismail Baghehi said Iran's demands were not excessive.
4: We did not ask for any concessions. The only thing we sought was Iran's legitimate rights. Iran's call for an end to the war in the region, its demand that a naval blockade be brought to a halt, and its request for the release of assets belonging to the Iranian people, which have been unjustly frozen in foreign banks for years because of US pressure. Regrettably, the American side continues to operate on the basis of assumptions largely shaped by narratives promoted by the Zionist regime, while persisting in its one-sided views and unreasonable demands.
1: And the weather forecast for tonight and tomorrow. Mainly cloudy, the minimum temperature will be about 24 degrees tomorrow morning. Isolated showers in the afternoon, light to moderate southerly winds. Right now at the observatory, it is 26 degrees and the relative humidity is 81%. And that's the news from RTHK.

Well, let's get right to it, I guess. This is After Hours with Michael Lance. Getting all beach vibey tonight. Here's some Bob Marley to kick things off.

We can't have a show without the After Hours jingle. Gotta get the theme going. Yes, we are getting beach vibey. Summer is here. Plus, paying homage to one of the greats, the legend, Bob Marley. 1981, this day, he passed away at the age of 36 after a long battle with cancer. Marley became the first international reggae superstar after blending elements of rock and R&B into his sound, making it appealing to a wider audience. During his ascent, Marley was injured in a soccer game when another player's cleat punctured the big toe of his right foot. Got infected, and in 1977, doctors told him that he needed to have it amputated.

Marley ignored the advice on the basis of his Rastafarian religion. Figuring his faith would heal him, he continued to deny the treatment, even as melanomas developed in the toe and spread throughout his body, eventually killing him. Sad end, die too young, still great, gave us great memories. Got a lot of Marley coming your way this evening, as well as some other great beach vibes. You could have been anywhere else doing anything else. I appreciate you hanging out with me this evening. Sit back, relax, get up and dance. Makes no difference to me as long as we're just hanging out, having a good time. Let's get serious. Right here on Radio 3, it's After Hours with Michael Lance.

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That's right. Some Buster Poindexter right into some Arrow. And of course, man, if we're talking about beachy vibes, you gotta get Jimmy in there. Here's Fins.

0: RTHK, the news at 11 with Todd Harding. Tonight's headlines: Beijing confirms US President Donald Trump's visit to China this week. The chief executive says approval for new drugs will be fast-tracked. And the government says it's trying to decide the number of ride-hailing permits that will be issued. The leaders of China and the United States will have an in-depth exchange of views on major issues concerning bilateral relations and world peace and development. That's according to the Foreign Ministry in Beijing, which announced U.S. President Donald Trump's visit to China from Wednesday to Friday at the invitation of President Xi Jinping. Ministry spokesman Guo Jiakun highlighted the significance of the summit.
1: Top-level diplomacy plays an irreplaceable strategic guiding role in China-U.S. relations. China is willing to work with the United States in the spirit of equality, respect, and mutual benefit to expand cooperation, manage differences, and inject more stability and certainty into a volatile and intertwined world.
0: Chief Executive John Lee says Hong Kong is making its procedures faster and better for approving new drugs. He said this is part of the plan to turn the city into a hub for health and medical innovation. Speaking at the opening of the Asia Summit on Global Health in Wan Chai, Lee added that it's very important to expand clinical trial abilities because healthcare challenges are growing.
2: Today's world grapples with profound health challenges, with new threats continually emerging. We also face the pressing realities of aging populations. There is the silent crisis of antimicrobial resistance, and there are persistent inequities in healthcare access, both regional and global. That makes the theme of this year's summit, Fueling Healthcare Breakthroughs, particularly relevant.
0: Speaking at the same summit, the Secretary for Health, Lo Chung Mao, said Hong Kong is fully aligned with the nation's 15th five-year plan, which calls for a health-first development strategy. He added that the SAR has already strengthened its measures against potential pandemics, citing the outbreak of hantavirus, which claimed three lives on a cruise ship.
3: Building on the lessons learned from the COVID-19 pandemic, Hong Kong has strengthened our preparedness for the next pandemic. For example, to enhance our multi-source surveillance system, we have regularized the territory-wide sewage surveillance program for COVID-19 and expanded it to cover other pathogens, including seasonal influenza, polio, and more to come.
0: The government is trying to decide how many permits will be issued as part of a regulatory framework for ride-hailing services in Hong Kong. Here's Haley Yip.
4: In a submission to LegCo, the Transport and Logistics Bureau and the Transport Department noted that they had received a wide range of views on the topic. According to the document, the taxi industry itself does not have a unified stance, with different operators suggested issuing several thousand to at least 10,000 permits. Ride-hailing platforms, meanwhile, called for tens of thousands to meet both current and future demand. The government said it would continue to gather feedback from different stakeholders, taking into account people's travel needs and the potential impact on roads and the transport system before finalizing the cap. Officials said they plan to introduce subsidiary legislation in the first half of 2026, invite platforms to apply for licenses in the third quarter, and invite vehicles and drivers to apply for permits in the fourth quarter.
0: The airport authority says a Malaysia Airlines flight suffered a tire burst after the aircraft aborted takeoff due to a technical problem. No injuries were reported during the incident, which occurred on the south runway of Hong Kong International Airport shortly after 9 a.m. Flight MH079 heading to Kuala Lumpur.

0: was delayed and the runway was back in service shortly after 10 a.m. And the weather forecast, mainly cloudy, but the minimum temperature will be about 24 degrees tomorrow morning. It'll be hot with sunny periods later and a high of about 30 degrees. Isolated showers in the afternoon. Winds will be light to moderate southerlies. It'll be hot with sunny periods during the daytime on Wednesday. A few showers later on that day. There'll be a few showers and squally thunderstorms on Thursday and again on Friday. Those showers will be heavy at times. Currently at the observatory, the temperature is 26 degrees Celsius, relative humidity at 82%. You're listening to RTHK. The time is coming up to 5 minutes past 11. The chairman of the hospital authority, Henry Fan, says the SAR's major public health care reform has achieved its goal of reallocating resources to better serve patients. Since the start of this year, only critically ill and emergency patients attending accident and emergency departments have been treated free of charge. Others have had to pay a $400 fee. Speaking at the opening ceremony of this year's Hospital Authority Convention, Fan said non-urgent cases had dropped by 22% since the change was introduced.
1: Currently, Category 1, or critical patients, continue to receive immediate treatment. Category 2, or emergency patients, can be treated within 15 minutes. While for patients triaged as Category 3 or urgent, the average waiting time has been reduced by 17% from 24 minutes to 20 minutes.
0: There were 257 landslide reports in the city last year, higher than the recent annual average of 200. The Civil Engineering and Development Department said while 24 landslides were considered large-scale, none resulted in casualties. Elvis Yu has the details.
2: Lawrence Shum, deputy head of the department's Geotechnical Engineering Office, said a risk-based approach had been adopted to identify slopes more vulnerable to landslides, allowing for targeted improvement works.
3: We are already completed the mitigation works or upgrading works of 7,000 so-called high-risk slopes. So those remaining is, we call it moderate risk. They are on the way to be upgraded. But the overall risk bring by this moderate risk slope is not that high.
2: Last year, the observatory issued 3 landslide warnings. Such a warning is issued when persistent heavy rainfall is expected to cause more than 15 landslides. While the warnings were in effect, a total of 212 landslides occurred, accounting for around 80% of the year's tally. Shum said the warnings were very effective in reminding people to stay away from slopes during bad weather. He expressed confidence in the accuracy of the department's forecast with the launch of a new artificial intelligence-driven landslide warning system earlier this year. The deputy had added that the department has largely completed the first phase of its smart slope catalog, expanding its database to cover natural hillsides, maintenance records, rainfall data and landslide history.
0: Lawmaker Dennis Leung says incorporating elderly-friendly designs into housing society projects is an effective use of resources. His remarks came after the society announced that it would no longer build standalone units under the Senior Citizen Residences Scheme. Wallace Wong reports.
4: The scheme, which was launched in 1999, combines housing, recreation and healthcare services and grants lease for life for senior residents upon paying a one-off lump sum as an entry contribution. Leung, who also sits on the Housing Authority's subsidized housing committee, told RTHK that the housing society has to maintain sustainable development.
5: The design concept of the scheme was to help elderly residents, preventing them from being forced to move and granting long-term residency. However, in terms of the resources of the housing society that operates on a self-financing basis, for its sustainable development in the long term, where do the resources come from?
4: Leung went on to say that incorporating elderly-friendly designs in future projects could create more homes to cater to the housing needs of seniors. He said many elderly people still wish to move to flats under the Senior Citizen Residences Scheme and the current arrangement may not be able to meet demand. But the lawmaker believes that supply can be increased if elements of the scheme are introduced in other projects with modifications and designs to facilitate elderly activities in public areas. He said more housing catered for the elderly will enable

0: told them to stay in districts that they are familiar with or in nearby areas.
1: China has launched the cargo spacecraft Tianzhou 10 to deliver supplies for its orbiting Tiangong space station. The China manned space agency said after less than 5 hours, the cargo craft successfully docked with the Tianhe, the core module of the space station. The Shenzhou 21 astronauts on board the Tiangong will transfer the payloads. Wallace Wong reports.
0: The Long March 7Y11 rocket, carrying the Tianzhou 10 spacecraft, blasted off at 8:14 a.m. from the Wenchang spacecraft launch site in Hainan Province. About 10 minutes later, the agency announced that Tianzhou 10 had separated from the rocket and entered its designated orbit. Its solar panels then unfolded. The agency declared the launch a complete success. The Tianzhou 10 cargo spacecraft is delivering over 6 tons of supplies to the space station for the Shenzhou 21 crew, who've been aboard the space station for 6 months. They include a new extravehicular spacesuit, a space treadmill, approximately 700 kilograms of propellant, essential living materials for the Shenzhou 23 and Shenzhou 24 crews, and over 220 spare parts for astronaut, station, and cargo systems. This is the 5th cargo resupply flight of China's manned space program since the space station entered the application and development phase.
1: China's producer prices surpassed expectations in April to hit a 45-month high. Consumer inflation also accelerated on higher global energy costs. Chloe Fung reports.
2: The National Bureau of Statistics said China's consumer price index rose 1.2% year-on-year, up 0.2 percentage points from March. The core CPI, which excludes food and energy prices, also increased 1.2% from a year earlier. On a monthly basis, the CPI climbed 0.3% in April, reversing a 0.7% decline in March, and exceeding the seasonal level by 0.4 percentage points. The producer price index, which measures costs for products at the factory gate, went up 2.8% from a year ago. On a month-on-month basis, the index rose 1.7% in April, up from 1% in March. The jump in the producer price index was attributed in part to rising prices in domestic petroleum-related sectors and higher demand in certain domestic industries.
1: Turning overseas, Iran's foreign ministry says Washington continues to uphold one-sided views and unreasonable demands after U.S. President Donald Trump dismissed Tehran's proposal to end the war in the Middle East. At a press briefing in Tehran, ministry spokesman Esmail Baghaei said Iran's demands were not excessive.
3: We did not ask for any concessions. The only thing we sought was Iran's legitimate rights. Iran's call for an end to the war in the region, its demand that a naval blockade be brought to a halt, and its request for the release of assets belonging to the Iranian people, which have been unjustly frozen in foreign banks for years because of US pressure. Regrettably, the American side continues to operate on the basis of assumptions largely shaped by narratives promoted by the Zionist regime, while persisting in its one-sided views and unreasonable demands.
1: British Prime Minister Keir Starmer says he's not stepping down despite mounting pressure from Labour lawmakers after his party suffered historic losses in local elections last week. Speaking in London, Starmer said he will turn things around.
4: I know that people are frustrated by the state of Britain, frustrated by politics, and some people frustrated with me. I know I have my doubters, and I know I need to prove them wrong, and I will. The election results last week were tough, and I take responsibility. We are not just facing dangerous times, but dangerous opponents. This hurts not just because Labour has done badly, but because if we don't get this right, our country will go down a very dark path.
1: The captain of the MV Hondius, the cruise ship hit by an outbreak of Hunter virus, has thanked the crew and passengers for their patience and resilience. Jan Dobrogowski from the Netherlands said everyone on board handled the tense situation very well.
5: In a situation like this, every image and every word can be taken out of context. My job is to lead my crew, take care of my guests, and see the ship safely to port. And our responsibility does not end there. Does not end with our arrival in the Canaries.

0: We've all been a part of this voyage, and I wish nothing more to everybody, guests and crew, to be able to go home safely and in good health. We've sailed through this together across the sea. Now, we hope to see everybody safely at home.
1: Most of the passengers and some crew on board were evacuated at Tenerife in the Canary Islands and sent home. The ship's final destination is the Netherlands, where everyone will disembark and vessel sanitation will be conducted as per protocols. Three people died after getting infected. Some sports news. In the NBA playoffs, the Minnesota Timberwolves have leveled their Western Conference semifinals with the San Antonio Spurs at two games apiece by taking game 4, 114 to 109. And that's the news, weather and sport from RTHK.

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1: Bobby McFerrin, always putting you in a good mood, as well as some Santana 1971, Oye Como Va.

About halfway through tonight's festivities, just like that, we are vibing in the beach vibes, paying homage to Bob Marley and that sort. Here's Jimmy Cliff. You can get it if you really want.

Four Seasons, December 1963. Oh, what a night. When I play Sam Cooke, I always have to play a few because, man, you just got to lock in.

0: RTHK, the news at 12 with Todd Harding. The leaders of China and the United States will have an in-depth exchange of views on major issues concerning bilateral relations and world peace and development. That's according to the Foreign Ministry in Beijing, which announced U.S. President Donald Trump's visit to China from Wednesday to Friday at the invitation of President Xi Jinping. Ministry spokesman Guo Jiakun highlighted the significance of the summit.
1: Top-level diplomacy plays an irreplaceable strategic guiding role in China-U.S. relations. China is willing to work with the United States in the spirit of equality, respect, and mutual benefit to expand cooperation, manage differences, and inject more stability and certainty into a volatile and intertwined world.
0: Locally, the government is trying to decide how many permits will be issued as part of a regulatory framework for ride-hailing services in Hong Kong. Here's Haley Yip.
2: In a submission to LegCo, the Transport and Logistics Bureau and the Transport Department noted that they had received a wide range of views on the topic. According to the document, the taxi industry itself does not have a unified stance, with different operators suggested issuing several thousand to at least 10,000 permits. Ride-hailing platforms, meanwhile, called for tens of thousands to meet both current and future demand. The government said it would continue to gather feedback from different stakeholders, taking into account people's travel needs and the potential impact on roads and the transport system before finalizing the cap. Officials said they plan to introduce subsidiary legislation in the first half of 2026, invite platforms to apply for licenses in the third quarter, and invite vehicles and drivers to apply for permits in the fourth quarter.
0: Overseas, Iran's foreign ministry says Washington continues to uphold one-sided views and unreasonable demands after U.S. President Donald Trump dismissed Tehran's proposal to end the war in the Middle East. At a press briefing in Tehran, ministry spokesman Esmail Baghaei said Iran's demands were not excessive.
3: We did not ask for any concessions. The only thing we sought was Iran's legitimate rights. Iran's call for an end to the war in the region, its demand that a naval blockade be brought to a halt, and its request for the release of assets belonging to the Iranian people, which have been unjustly frozen in foreign banks for years because of US pressure. Regrettably, the American side continues to operate on the basis of assumptions largely shaped by narratives promoted by the Zionist regime, while persisting in its one-sided views and unreasonable demands.
0: British Prime Minister Keir Starmer says he's not stepping down despite mounting pressure from Labour lawmakers after his party suffered historic losses in local elections last week. Speaking in London, Starmer said he will turn things around.
4: I know that people are frustrated by the state of Britain, frustrated by politics, and some people frustrated with me. I know I have my doubters. And I know I need to prove them wrong, and I will. The election results last week were tough, and I take responsibility. We are not just facing dangerous times, but dangerous opponents. This hurts not just because Labour has done badly, but because if we don't get this right, our country will go down a very dark path.
0: The captain of the MV Hondius, the cruise ship hit by an outbreak of hantavirus, has thanked the crew and passengers for their patience and resilience. Jan Dobrogovsky from the Netherlands said everyone on board handled the tense situation very well.
5: In a situation like this, every image and every word can be taken out of context. My job is to lead my crew, take care of my guests, and see the ship safely to port. And our responsibility does not end there. Does not end with our arrival in the Canaries. We've all been a part of this voyage, and I wish nothing more to everybody, guests and crew, to be able to go home safely and in good health. We've sailed through this together across the sea. Now, we hope to see everybody safely at home.
0: Most of the passengers and some crew on board were evacuated at Tenerife in the Canary Islands and sent home. The ship's final destination is the Netherlands, where everyone will disembark. And the weather forecast, mainly cloudy but hot with sunny periods later and a high of about 30 degrees. Isolated showers in the afternoon and winds will be light to moderate southerlies. Currently at the

0: Observatory, the temperature is 25 degrees Celsius, relative humidity at 85%. That's the news and weather from RTHK.
1: Happy Tuesday.

Here's Marley. Is this love? Still got some more, plenty of Bob Marley coming up this hour, along with Inner Circle, Shaggy, some Roy Orbison, Police, all coming up right here on Radio 3. It's After Hours with Michael Lance.

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0: That's Rise from Shaggy jumping up to 01. It wasn't me.
1: You made her catch you?
2: I don't know how I let this happen.
1: But who?
2: The girl next door, you know? I don't know what to do.
1: Said it wasn't you.
2: All right.

And that's it for me. I'll be back later on, getting us right into the middle of the week. Well, Tuesday to Wednesday, you know what I mean. Got some Israel and Bob Marley to finish off the evening. Thanks for hanging out with me this evening. This is After Hours with Michael Lance. I'm out.

0: RTHK, the news at one with Todd Harding. The leaders of China and the United States will have an in-depth exchange of views on major issues concerning bilateral relations and world peace and development. That's according to the Foreign Ministry in Beijing, which announced U.S. President Donald Trump's visit to China from Wednesday to Friday at the invitation of President Xi Jinping. Ministry spokesman Guo Jiakun highlighted the significance of the summit.
1: Top-level diplomacy plays an irreplaceable strategic guiding role in China-U.S. relations. China is willing to work with the United States in the spirit of equality, respect, and mutual benefit to expand cooperation, manage differences, and inject more stability and certainty into a volatile and intertwined world.
0: Locally, the government is trying to decide how many permits will be issued as part of a regulatory framework for ride-hailing services in Hong Kong. Here's Hayley Yip.
2: In a submission to LegCo, the Transport and Logistics Bureau and the Transport Department noted that they had received a wide range of views on the topic. According to the document, the taxi industry itself does not have a unified stance, with different operators suggested issuing several thousand to at least 10,000 permits. Ride-hailing platforms, meanwhile, called for tens of thousands to meet both current and future demand. The government said it would continue to gather feedback from different stakeholders, taking into account people's travel needs and the potential impact on roads and the transport system before finalizing the cap. Officials said they plan to introduce subsidiary legislation in the first half of 2026, invite platforms to apply for licenses in the third quarter, and invite vehicles and drivers to apply for permits in the fourth quarter.
0: Overseas, Iran's foreign ministry says Washington continues to uphold one-sided views and unreasonable demands after U.S. President Donald Trump dismissed Tehran's proposal to end the war in the Middle East. At a press briefing in Tehran, ministry spokesman Esmail Baghaei said Iran's demands were not excessive.
3: We did not ask for any concessions. The only thing we sought was Iran's legitimate rights. Iran's call for an end to the war in the region, its demand that a naval blockade be brought to a halt, and its request for the release of assets belonging to the Iranian people, which have been unjustly frozen in foreign banks for years because of U.S. pressure. Regrettably, the American side continues to operate on the basis of assumptions largely shaped by narratives promoted by the Zionist regime, while persisting in its one-sided views and unreasonable demands.
0: British Prime Minister Keir Starmer says he's not stepping down despite mounting pressure from Labour lawmakers after his party suffered historic losses in local elections last week. Speaking in London, Starmer said he will turn things around.
4: I know that people are frustrated by the state of Britain, frustrated by politics, and some people frustrated with me. I know I have my doubters. And I know I need to prove them wrong, and I will. The election results last week were tough, and I take responsibility.

0: responsibility. We are not just facing dangerous times, but dangerous opponents. This hurts not just because Labour has done badly, but because if we don't get this right, our country will go down a very dark path.
1: The captain of the MV Hondius, the cruise ship hit by an outbreak of hantavirus, has thanked the crew and passengers for their patience and resilience. Jan Dobrogowski from the Netherlands said everyone on board handled the tense situation very well.
2: In a situation like this, every image and every word can be taken out of context. My job is to lead my crew, take care of my guests, and see the ship safely to port. And our responsibility does not end there, does not end with our arrival in the Canaries. We've all been a part of this voyage, and I wish nothing more to everybody, guests and crew, to be able to go home safely and in good health. We've sailed through this together across the sea. Now, we hope to see everybody safely at home.
1: Most of the passengers and some crew on board were evacuated at Tenerife in the Canary Islands and sent home. The ship's final destination is the Netherlands, where everyone else will disembark. And the weather forecast, mainly cloudy but hot, with sunny periods later and a high of about 30 degrees. Isolated showers in the afternoon and winds will be light to moderate southerlies. Hot with sunny periods again tomorrow. Currently at the observatory, 25 degrees Celsius, humidity at 86%. 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
3: With the soundtrack to your midnight hours, this is Night Music.

0: RTHK, the news at 2 with Todd Harding. The leaders of China and the United States will have an in-depth exchange of views on major issues concerning bilateral relations and world peace and development. That's according to the Foreign Ministry in Beijing, which announced U.S. President Donald Trump's visit to China from Wednesday to Friday at the invitation of President Xi Jinping. Ministry spokesman Guo Jiakun highlighted the significance of the summit.
1: Top-level diplomacy plays an irreplaceable strategic guiding role in China-U.S. relations. China is willing to work with the United States in the spirit of equality, respect, and mutual benefit to expand cooperation, manage differences, and inject more stability and certainty into a volatile and intertwined world.
0: Locally, the government is trying to decide how many permits will be issued as part of a regulatory framework for ride-hailing services in Hong Kong. Here's Haley Yip.
2: In a submission to LegCo, the Transport and Logistics Bureau and the Transport Department noted that they had received a wide range of views on the topic. According to the document, the taxi industry itself does not have a unified stance, with different operators suggested issuing several thousand to at least 10,000 permits. Ride-hailing platforms, meanwhile, called for tens of thousands to meet both current and future demand. The government said it would continue to gather feedback from different stakeholders, taking into account people's travel needs and the potential impact on roads and the transport system before finalizing the cap. Officials said they plan to introduce subsidiary legislation in the first half of 2026, invite platforms to apply for licenses in the third quarter, and invite vehicles and drivers to apply for permits in the fourth quarter.
0: Overseas, Iran's foreign ministry says Washington continues to uphold one-sided views and unreasonable demands after U.S. President Donald Trump dismissed Tehran's proposal to end the war in the Middle East. At a press briefing in Tehran, ministry spokesman Esmail Baghaei said Iran's demands were not excessive.
3: We did not ask for any concessions. The only thing we sought was Iran's legitimate rights. Iran's call for an end to the war in the region, its demand that a naval blockade be brought to a halt, and its request for the release of assets belonging to the Iranian people, which have been unjustly frozen in foreign banks for years because of U.S. pressure. Regrettably, the American side continues to operate on the basis of assumptions largely shaped by narratives promoted by the Zionist regime, while persisting in its one-sided views and unreasonable demands.
0: British Prime Minister Keir Starmer says he's not stepping down despite mounting pressure from Labour lawmakers after his party suffered historic losses in local elections last week. Speaking in London, Starmer said he will turn things around.
4: I know that people are frustrated by the state of Britain, frustrated by politics, and some people frustrated with me. I know I have my doubters. And I know I need to prove them wrong, and I will. The election results last week were tough, and I take responsibility. We are not just facing dangerous times, but dangerous opponents. This hurts not just because Labour has done badly, but because if we don't get this right, our country will go down a very dark path.
0: The captain of the MV Hondius, the cruise ship hit by an outbreak of hantavirus, has thanked the crew and passengers for their patience and resilience. Jan Dobrogowski from the Netherlands said everyone on board handled the tense situation.

0: Situation very well.
1: In a situation like this, every image and every word can be taken out of context. My job is to lead my crew, take care of my guests, and see the ship safely to port. And our responsibility does not end there, does not end with our arrival in the Canaries. We've all been a part of this voyage, and I wish nothing more to everybody, guests and crew, to be able to go home safely and in good health. We've sailed through this together across the sea. Now, we hope to see everybody safely at home.
0: Most of the passengers and some crew on board were evacuated at Tenerife in the Canary Islands and sent home. The ship's final destination is the Netherlands, where everyone will disembark and vessel sanitation will be conducted. And the weather forecast, mainly cloudy but hot with sunny periods later and a high of about 30 degrees. Isolated showers this afternoon and winds will be light to moderate southerlies. Currently at the observatory, the temperature is 25 degrees Celsius, relative humidity 86%. That's the news and weather from RTHK.

0: RTHK, the news at 3 with Todd Harding. The leaders of China and the United States will have an in-depth exchange of views on major issues concerning bilateral relations and world peace and development. That's according to the Foreign Ministry in Beijing, which announced US President Donald Trump's visit to China from Wednesday to Friday at the invitation of President Xi Jinping. Ministry spokesman Guo Jiakun highlighted the significance of the summit.
1: Top-level diplomacy plays an irreplaceable strategic guiding role in China-US relations. China is willing to work with the United States in the spirit of equality, respect, and mutual benefit to expand cooperation, manage differences, and inject more stability and certainty into a volatile and intertwined world.
0: Locally, the government is trying to decide how many permits will be issued as part of a regulatory framework for ride-hailing services in Hong Kong. Here's Haley Yip.
2: In a submission to LegCo, the Transport and Logistics Bureau and the Transport Department noted that they had received a wide range of views on the topic. According to the document, the taxi industry itself does not have a unified stance, with different operators suggested issuing several thousand to at least 10,000 permits. Ride-hailing platforms, meanwhile, called for tens of thousands to meet both current and future demand. The government said it would continue to gather feedback from different stakeholders, taking into account people's travel needs and the potential impact on roads and the transport system before finalizing the cap. Officials said they plan to introduce subsidiary legislation in the first half of 2026, invite platforms to apply for licenses in the third quarter, and invite vehicles and drivers to apply for permits in the fourth quarter.
0: Overseas, Iran's foreign ministry says Washington continues to uphold one-sided views and unreasonable demands after U.S. President Donald Trump dismissed Tehran's proposal to end the war in the Middle East. At a press briefing in Tehran, ministry spokesman Esmail Baghaei said Iran's demands were not excessive.
3: We did not ask for any concessions. The only thing we sought was Iran's legitimate rights. Iran's call for an end to the war in the region, its demand that a naval blockade be brought to a halt, and its request for the release of assets belonging to the Iranian people, which have been unjustly frozen in foreign banks for years because of US pressure. Regrettably, the American side continues to operate on the basis of assumptions largely shaped by narratives promoted by the Zionist regime, while persisting in its one-sided views and unreasonable demands.
0: British Prime Minister Keir Starmer says he's not stepping down despite mounting pressure from Labour lawmakers after his party suffered historic losses in local elections last week. Speaking in London, Starmer said he will turn things around.
4: I know that people are frustrated by the state of Britain, frustrated by politics, and some people frustrated with me. I know I have my doubters. And I know I need to prove them wrong, and I will. The election results last week were tough, and I take responsibility. We are not just facing dangerous times, but dangerous opponents. This hurts not just because Labour has done badly, but because if we don't get this right, our country will go down a very dark path.
0: The captain of the MV Hondius, the cruise ship hit by an outbreak of hantavirus, has thanked the crew and passengers for their patience and resilience. Jan Dobrogowski from the Netherlands said everyone on board handled the tense situation very well.
5: In a situation like this, every image and every word can be taken out of context. My job is to lead my crew, take care of my guests, and see the ship safely to port. And our responsibility does not end there, does not end with our arrival in the Canaries. We've all been a part of this voyage, and I wish nothing more to everybody, guests and crew, to be able to go home safely and in good health. We've sailed through this together across the sea. Now, we hope to see everybody safely at home.
0: Most of the passengers and some crew on board were evacuated.

to Tenerife in the Canary Islands and sent home. The ship's final destination is the Netherlands. To the local weather forecast, it'll be mainly cloudy but hot with sunny periods and a high of about 30 degrees. Isolated showers in the afternoon, winds will be light to moderate southerlies. Currently at the observatory, the temperature is 30 degrees Celsius. Sorry, the temperature now at the observatory is 24 degrees Celsius. Relative humidity 82%. News and weather, RTHK.

0: RTHK, the news at 4 with Todd Harding. The leaders of China and the United States will have an in-depth exchange of views on major issues concerning bilateral relations and world peace and development. That's according to the Foreign Ministry in Beijing, which announced U.S. President Donald Trump's visit to China from Wednesday to Friday at the invitation of President Xi Jinping. Ministry spokesman Guo Jiakun highlighted the significance of the summit.
1: Top-level diplomacy plays an irreplaceable strategic guiding role in China-U.S. relations. China is willing to work with the United States in the spirit of equality, respect, and mutual benefit to expand cooperation, manage differences, and inject more stability and certainty into a volatile and intertwined world.
0: Locally, the government is trying to decide how many permits will be issued as part of a regulatory framework for ride-hailing services in Hong Kong. Here's Haley Yip.
2: In a submission to LegCo, the Transport and Logistics Bureau and the Transport Department noted that they had received a wide range of views on the topic. According to the document, the taxi industry itself does not have a unified stance, with different operators suggested issuing several thousand to at least 10,000 permits. Ride-hailing platforms, meanwhile, called for tens of thousands to meet both current and future demand. The government said it would continue to gather feedback from different stakeholders, taking into account people's travel needs and the potential impact on roads and the transport system before finalizing the cap. Officials said they plan to introduce subsidiary legislation in the first half of 2026, invite platforms to apply for licenses in the third quarter, and invite vehicles and drivers to apply for permits in the fourth quarter.
0: Overseas, Iran's foreign ministry says Washington continues to uphold one-sided views and unreasonable demands after U.S. President Donald Trump dismissed Tehran's proposal to end the war in the Middle East. At a press briefing in Tehran, ministry spokesman Esmail Baghaei said Iran's demands were not excessive.
3: We did not ask for any concessions. The only thing we sought was Iran's legitimate rights. Iran's call for an end to the war in the region, its demand that a naval blockade be brought to a halt, and its request for the release of assets belonging to the Iranian people, which have been unjustly frozen in foreign banks for years because of U.S. pressure. Regrettably, the American side continues to operate on the basis of assumptions largely shaped by narratives promoted by the Zionist regime, while persisting in its one-sided views and unreasonable demands.
0: British Prime Minister Keir Starmer says he's not stepping down despite mounting pressure from Labour lawmakers after his party suffered historic losses in local elections last week. Speaking in London, Starmer said he will turn things around.
4: I know that people are frustrated by the state of Britain, frustrated by politics, and some people frustrated with me. I know I have my doubters. And I know I need to prove them wrong, and I will. The election results last week were tough, and I take responsibility. We are not just facing dangerous times, but dangerous opponents. This hurts not just because Labour has done badly, but because if we don't get this right, our country will go down a very dark path.
0: The captain of the MV Hondius, the cruise ship hit by an outbreak of hantavirus, has thanked the crew and passengers for their patience and resilience. Jan Dobrogowski from the Netherlands said everyone on board handled the tense situation very well.
5: In a situation like this, every image and every word can be taken out of context. My job is to lead my crew, take care of my guests, and see the ship safely to port. And our responsibility does not end there, does not end with our arrival in the Canaries. We've all been a part of this voyage, and I wish nothing more to everybody, guests and crew, to be able to go home safely and in good health. We've sailed through this together across the sea. Now, we hope to see everybody safely at home.
0: Most of the passengers and some crew on board were evacuated at Tenerife in the Canary Islands and sent home. The ship's final destination is the Netherlands, where everyone will disembark. To the weather forecast, it'll be mainly cloudy but hot with sunny periods later on and a high of about 30 degrees. There'll be isolated showers in the afternoon and winds will be light to moderate southerlies. Hot with sunny periods again tomorrow with a few showers later on in the day. Currently at the observatory, 25 degrees Celsius, humidity 88%. News and weather, RTHK.

0: RTHK, the news at 5 with Todd Harding. The leaders of China and the United States will have an in-depth exchange of views on major issues concerning bilateral relations and world peace and development. That's according to the Foreign Ministry in Beijing, which announced U.S. President Donald Trump's visit to China from Wednesday to Friday at the invitation of President Xi Jinping. Ministry spokesman Guo Jiakun highlighted the significance of the summit.
1: Top-level diplomacy plays an irreplaceable strategic guiding role in China-U.S. relations. China is willing to work with the United States in the spirit of equality,

0: respect and mutual benefit to expand cooperation, manage differences, and inject more stability and certainty into a volatile and intertwined world.
1: Locally, the government is trying to decide how many permits will be issued as part of a regulatory framework for ride-hailing services in Hong Kong. Here's Hayley Yip.
2: In a submission to LegCo, the Transport and Logistics Bureau and the Transport Department noted that they had received a wide range of views on the topic. According to the document, the taxi industry itself does not have a unified stance, with different operators suggested issuing several thousand to at least 10,000 permits. Ride-hailing platforms, meanwhile, called for tens of thousands to meet both current and future demand. The government said it would continue to gather feedback from different stakeholders, taking into account people's travel needs and the potential impact on roads and the transport system before finalizing the cap. Officials said they plan to introduce subsidiary legislation in the first half of 2026, invite platforms to apply for licenses in the third quarter, and invite vehicles and drivers to apply for permits in the fourth quarter.
1: Overseas, Iran's foreign ministry says Washington continues to uphold one-sided views and unreasonable demands after U.S. President Donald Trump dismissed Tehran's proposal to end the war in the Middle East. At a press briefing in Tehran, ministry spokesman Esmail Baghaei said Iran's demands were not excessive.
3: We did not ask for any concessions. The only thing we sought was Iran's legitimate rights. Iran's call for an end to the war in the region, its demand that a naval blockade be brought to a halt, and its request for the release of assets belonging to the Iranian people, which have been unjustly frozen in foreign banks for years because of US pressure. Regrettably, the American side continues to operate on the basis of assumptions largely shaped by narratives promoted by the Zionist regime, while persisting in its one-sided views and unreasonable demands.
1: British Prime Minister Keir Starmer says he's not stepping down despite mounting pressure from Labour lawmakers after his party suffered historic losses in local elections last week. Speaking in London, Starmer said he will turn things around.
4: I know that people are frustrated by the state of Britain, frustrated by politics, and some people frustrated with me. I know I have my doubters, and I know I need to prove them wrong, and I will. The election results last week were tough, and I take responsibility. We are not just facing dangerous times, but dangerous opponents. This hurts not just because Labour has done badly, but because if we don't get this right, our country will go down a very dark path.
1: The captain of the MV Hondius, the cruise ship hit by an outbreak of hantavirus, has thanked the crew and passengers for their patience and resilience. Jan Dobrogowski from the Netherlands said everyone on board handled the tense situation very well.
5: In a situation like this, every image and every word can be taken out of context. My job is to lead my crew, take care of my guests, and see the ship safely to port. And our responsibility does not end there. Does not end with our arrival in the Canaries. We've all been a part of this voyage, and I wish nothing more to everybody, guests and crew, to be able to go home safely and in good health. We've sailed through this together across the sea. Now, we hope to see everybody safely at home.
1: Most of the passengers and some crew on board were evacuated at Tenerife in the Canary Islands and sent home. The ship's final destination is the Netherlands, where everyone will disembark and vessel sanitation will be conducted as per protocols. And the weather forecast, mainly cloudy but hot with sunny periods and a high of about 30 degrees. There'll be isolated showers this afternoon and winds will be light to moderate southerlies. Hot with sunny periods again tomorrow with a few showers later in the day. Currently at the observatory, the temperature is 25 degrees Celsius, relative humidity at 88%. And that's the news and weather from RTHK.
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0: RTHK, the news at 6 with Todd Harding. The leaders of China and the United States will have an in-depth exchange of views on major issues concerning bilateral relations and world peace and development. That's according to the Foreign Ministry in Beijing, which announced U.S. President Donald Trump's visit to China from Wednesday to Friday at the invitation of President Xi Jinping. Ministry spokesman Guo Jiakun highlighted the significance of the summit.
1: Top-level diplomacy plays an irreplaceable strategic guiding role in China-U.S. relations. China is willing to work with the United States in the spirit of equality, respect, and mutual benefit to expand cooperation, manage differences, and inject more stability and certainty into a volatile and intertwined world.
0: Here in Hong Kong, the government is trying to decide how many permits will be issued as part of a regulatory framework for ride-hailing services in Hong Kong. Here's Haley Yip.
2: In a submission to LegCo, the Transport and Logistics Bureau and the Transport Department noted that they had received a wide range of views on the topic. According to the

0: document, the taxi industry itself does not have a unified stance, with different operators suggested issuing several thousand to at least 10,000 permits. Ride-hailing platforms, meanwhile, called for tens of thousands to meet both current and future demand. The government said it would continue to gather feedback from different stakeholders, taking into account people's travel needs and the potential impact on roads and the transport system before finalizing the cap. Officials said they plan to introduce subsidiary legislation in the first half of 2026, invite platforms to apply for licenses in the third quarter, and invite vehicles and drivers to apply for permits in the fourth quarter.
1: Overseas, Iran's foreign ministry says Washington continues to uphold one-sided views and unreasonable demands after U.S. President Donald Trump dismissed Tehran's proposal to end the war in the Middle East. At a press briefing in Tehran, ministry spokesman Esmail Baghaei said Iran's demands were not excessive.
2: We did not ask for any concessions. The only thing we sought was Iran's legitimate rights. Iran's call for an end to the war in the region, its demand that a naval blockade be brought to a halt, and its request for the release of assets belonging to the Iranian people, which have been unjustly frozen in foreign banks for years because of US pressure. Regrettably, the American side continues to operate on the basis of assumptions largely shaped by narratives promoted by the Zionist regime, while persisting in its one-sided views and unreasonable demands.
1: The hantavirus-hit cruise ship MV Hondius has left Tenerife in the Canary Islands after disembarking its remaining passengers, who will be quarantined for 42 days. That leaves just 25 crew and two medical staff on board, and they're now on their way to Rotterdam in the Netherlands, where they're expected to arrive on Sunday. The head of the World Health Organization, Dr. Tedros Adhanom Ghebreyesus, who's in Tenerife, wished them well.
3: And would like to assure the crew, the courageous crew, which is still in the ship, of our support, and we'll continue to monitor and support them in any way possible.
1: European Union foreign ministers have agreed new sanctions on Israeli settlers over violence against Palestinians. EU officials said seven settlers or settler organizations would be blacklisted. The bloc also agreed to sanction representatives from the Palestinian militant group Hamas. The EU's top diplomat, Kaya Kallas, made the announcement in Brussels.
4: We have also seen the surge of settler violence in West Bank. Today, we reached a political agreement to sanction Israeli extremist settlers and entities. This goes together with new sanctions on leading Hamas figures. This means that we move from the political deadlock that was there for a long time. Violence and extremism carry consequences.
1: To finance news, and on Wall Street, the S&P 500 has closed slightly higher, with AI optimism fueling upward momentum, even as the earnings-driven fervor of the recent rally eased in the home stretch of reporting season. Crude prices rose, stoking inflation worries as US-Iran peace negotiations stalled again. The S&P 500 rose 0.2% to 7,412. The Dow also rose 0.2% to 49,704, while the Nasdaq rose 0.1%. to 26,274. And the weather forecast, mainly cloudy but hot with sunny periods and a high of about 30 degrees. There'll be isolated showers this afternoon. Currently at the observatory, 25 degrees Celsius, humidity at 86%. News and weather, RTHK.

0: Firing practice will be carried out at the Seng Wai and Tai Ling range in Fanling today from 8 a.m. to 9 p.m. During daytime practice, red flags will be hung at proper places around the firing range. During night practice, red lights will be hung along the boundary of the range. For safety reasons, members of the public are warned to refrain from entering the firing areas within the period of firing.
1: The Basic Housing Unit Regulatory Regime has taken effect. Residential subdivided units must meet 8 minimum standards to ensure safe, hygienic, and reasonable conditions and obtain recognition for legal letting. Pre-existing units registered by February 28, 2027 will enjoy a 36-month grace period for renovations. Owners should get registered and recognized now to enjoy the application fee waiver. Visit the Basic Housing Unit's website for more.
2: Good morning and welcome to RTHK's Hong Kong Today. I'm Ben Che.
3: And I'm Peter Caveos. Coming up, Iran, tariffs, and world peace are among the items on the agenda as President Xi Jinping prepares to host Donald Trump in Beijing.
2: The U.S. president, meanwhile, says hopes of a peace deal with Iran are on life support after rejecting Tehran's response to a U.S. peace plan.
3: Locally, the government says public opinion is split as authorities consider how many ride-hailing permits should be issued in the city.
2: And in sports, Tottenham Hotspur earn a precious point in their battle against relegation with a 1-1 draw at home with Leeds United.
3: The leaders of China and the United States will have an in-depth exchange of views on major issues concerning bilateral relations and world peace and development. That's according to the Foreign Ministry in Beijing, which announced Donald Trump's visit to China from Wednesday to Friday. Altus Wong has our top story.
4: A foreign ministry spokesperson confirmed

0: The visit announced by the White House earlier. US President Donald Trump will pay a state visit to China from May the 13th to the 15th at the invitation of President Xi Jinping. This would be Trump's first trip to China in his second term, the first by a US president to China since 2017, and the first face-to-face meeting between the two leaders since last year's APEC summit. Trump's visit was originally scheduled for late March or early April, but was postponed because of the Iran war. Iran is expected to be on the agenda in the talks between Xi and Trump, while other issues include tariffs and AI. At a regular press briefing, Foreign Ministry spokesman Guo Jiakun highlighted the significance of the summit.
1: Top-level diplomacy plays an irreplaceable strategic guiding role in China-US relations. China is willing to work with the United States in the spirit of equality, respect, and mutual benefit to expand cooperation, manage differences, and inject more stability and certainty into a volatile and intertwined world.
0: Ahead of the summit between the two heads of state, Vice Premier He Lifeng and U.S. Treasury Secretary Scott Bessent will meet for talks in Seoul. He and Bessent are the chief negotiators for the two countries on trade and economic issues.
2: U.S. President Donald Trump says the Iran ceasefire is on life support as he rejected Tehran's response to a U.S. peace proposal. The comments have fueled concerns of a resumption of hostilities in the 10-week-old conflict. Jamie Clark reports.
3: People in Tehran reacted with defiance and concern as U.S. President Donald Trump dismissed Tehran's proposal.
4: War is never a good sign for reaching the main objectives. The best way is diplomacy.
3: Days after Washington floated a proposal aimed at reopening negotiations, Iran on Sunday released a response focused on ending the war on all fronts, including Lebanon, where US ally Israel is fighting Iran-backed Hezbollah group. The response had been swiftly rejected by Trump, who was asked by reporters where the ceasefire now stands.
5: I would call it the weakest right now. After reading a piece of garbage they sent us, I didn't even finish reading it.
3: In its response, Tehran also demanded compensation for war damage, emphasized its sovereignty over the Strait of Hormuz, and called on the US to end its naval blockade, guarantee no further attacks, lift sanctions, and remove a ban on Iranian oil sales. The US had proposed an end to fighting before starting talks on more contentious issues, including Iran's nuclear program. Tehran defended its stance. Foreign Ministry spokesperson Esmail Baghaei called their demands legitimate, generous, and responsible. Iran's parliament speaker, Mohammad Baghaei Golibov, said that Iran's armed forces are ready to respond decisively to any act of aggression.
2: Iran's parliament spokesperson later posted on X that the U.S. has no alternative than to accept the rights of the Iranian people via their earlier 14-point proposal.
6: We are now joined by our U.S. correspondent, Simon Marks, in New York. Good morning, Simon. Thanks for joining us.
7: Good evening. Good evening from here, Peter.
6: What other details do we know about Iran's response, and what are these totally unacceptable factors, according to Trump?
7: Well, it's hard to know in precise detail, not least because the president of the United States claimed that he hadn't even read to the end of the document that Iran had submitted in response to America's one-page memo making proposals to end the conflict. The president, as you know, described the response as totally unacceptable. He argued that some elements in the Iranian government are lunatics, and he described the Iranian offer as a piece of garbage. Now, it is apparent that the failure of the Iranians once again in their response to address what President Trump says is his central concern, Iran's desire to build a military nuclear program, and possibly also America's opposition even to a peaceful nuclear program in Iran, the absence of that being addressed in Iran's response effectively made it dead on arrival in Washington, D.C. But nonetheless, the fact that the president said he hadn't even bothered to read to the end of the document does make you wonder if even he knows in detail what the Iranians were suggesting in response. He indicated that all options remain open in terms of future conduct. But I think it is also interesting that he was relatively measured, despite his characterization of the document and some elements of the Iranian government. He was a little bit more buttoned up at the White House today than he has been previously. And it does continue to look as though he's going to spend a bit of time working out how to respond to this.
6: So it appears we're at a stalemate. Iran is consistent in their stance and refusing to budge. Realistically, how long can this continue?
7: Well, I mean, it can continue for as long as either side is willing to carry on engaging in what is, in essence, a diplomatic game of Groundhog Day. I mean, the Americans make proposals that demand the Iranians make significant concessions with regard to their nuclear ambitions. The proposals themselves look increasingly like the JCPOA, the internationally backed nuclear deal, out of which President Trump, of course, pulled the United States, which eviscerated that agreement signed as it was by President Barack Obama. The Iranians then spend a couple of days indicating that they're looking at the American proposal seriously, and then they send a note back declining the offer to make concessions. So unless and until President Trump is willing to return to the battlefield, which is something that he says he might do, or he is willing to compromise on these central issues for him, you know, his much-stated claim that Iran must never be allowed to develop a nuclear weapon, I mean, that is going to come down to a conversation about the length of time that Iran will agree not to enrich uranium. It was a 12-year moratorium in the old Iran nuclear deal. You know, he's going to have to make concessions if he wants this to end, and equally, the Iranians are going to have to make concessions if they want it to end. You know, some of the demands that they've been making for reparations to help them pay for the costs of the conflict, those almost certainly stick in Washington's craw. So it's a game of chicken. Someone eventually has to blink. It's far from clear which side is going to do that.
6: Touching on the Iran nuclear program, some reports out of the U.S. say the U.S. is willing to defer those discussions. Would that be a significant concession?
7: Well, it would be a massive concession, and indeed it would fly in the face of everything that President Trump has said since the beginning of the conflict on February the 28th about its aim. I mean, he would want to secure an absolutely cast-iron understanding for when those discussions might take place, but how he goes about selling that to members of his own inner circle, let alone to the broader American public, given that he has said that the nuclear issue is a line in the sand. It is a red line that he's not going to allow the Iranians to cross. I mean, that would become complicated, but it certainly is has potential to move the conversation further down the road than it has so far managed to travel.
6: Now, Israeli Prime Minister Benjamin Netanyahu has again come out and said the war is not over. Does the Trump administration align with that view, or does it genuinely want a deal?
7: Well, the Trump administration officially says that Operation Epic Fury is over and that we've moved to a new stage of what President Trump insists on calling a military operation, because if he calls it a war, Congress is going to say you need to come and get authorization under the terms of the War Powers Act. The Israeli Prime Minister has also been making the point that Iran's stockpile of enriched uranium was not, in fact, destroyed, as the United States and Israel claimed last July, and that leaving it in Iranian hands is, from his perspective, unacceptable. And so the conflict or the negotiations, the conflict either goes on to try and get U.S. and or Israeli hands on that enriched uranium, or it has to be dealt with in some other fashion through negotiations. So there is definitely, as there has been really since the start of all of this at at the end of February, considerable daylight between not just Israel's view on the current state of play, but also Israel's view on the aims and ambitions of this conflict, which was very much regime change. And of course, President Trump has said publicly on numerous occasions that regime change was never part of his plan. Oh, and by the way, anyway, the regime already has changed, even though, of course, you know, the governor

0: trucking companies are feeling at the pumps from coast to coast because of the rising price of petrol. Other travellers here, you know, reeling from the rise in airfares due to the rising price of jet fuel. So he is taking action to try and tough things out and push back against some of the opposition that he's facing among voters. But with each passing day, we get one day closer to November's midterm elections, and those Republican lawmakers who are up for re-election or battling for election for the first time in their careers are increasingly nervous about where all of this is heading, and that puts President Trump in a bind.
1: Simon, thank you very much. That was Simon Marks in New York, our U.S. correspondent.
2: Locally, the government says it would weigh public travel demand, user experience, road capacity, and the broader public transport ecosystem when deciding how many ride-hailing permits will be issued. Haley reports.
3: In a submission to LegCo, the Transport and Logistics Bureau and the Transport Department noted that they had received a wide range of views on the topic. According to the document, the taxi industry itself does not have a unified stance, with different operators suggested issuing several thousand to at least 10,000 permits. Ride-hailing platforms, meanwhile, called for tens of thousands to meet both current and future demand. They also argue that the cap should remain flexible and be adjusted over time in response to market conditions. The document also says public opinion remains divided. Many residents believe enough permits should be issued to meet demand, with some pointing out that in other cities, ride-hailing vehicles often outnumber taxis by several times, implying a cap higher than Hong Kong's current taxi fleet of about 18,000. Others believe the situation in Hong Kong is unique and the city should not simply copy the experience of other cities, and officials should adopt a cautious approach. The government said it would continue to gather feedback from different stakeholders, taking into account people's travel needs and the potential impact on roads and the transport system before finalizing the cap. The final cap will be set out in a future Gazette notice to the Legislative Council. Officials said they plan to introduce subsidiary legislation in the first half of 2026, invite platforms to apply for licenses in the third quarter, and invite vehicles and drivers to apply for permits in the fourth quarter. Last year, LegCo approved a bill to introduce a regulatory framework for ride-hailing services in Hong Kong.
1: That was Haley Yip. The hospital authority has said that the SAR's major public health reform has achieved its goal of reallocating resources to better serve patients. As Janice Lowe reports, the HA also outlined its future plans at its annual conference.
4: Since the start of the year, only critical and emergency patients at accident and emergency departments of public hospitals are treated for free, with remaining patients needing to pay a standard $400 charge. Speaking at the opening ceremony of the HA Convention 2026, Chairman Henry Fan said non-urgent cases have dropped by 22% following the change.
5: Currently, Category 1 or critical patients continue to receive immediate treatment. Category 2 or emergency patients can be treated within 15 minutes, while for patients triaged as Category 3 or urgent, the average waiting time has been reduced by 17% from 24 minutes to 20 minutes.
4: Fan added that overall attendance at the A&E dropped by up to 11%. He also noted that under the reform, more eligible patients now shoulder less medical expenses. He pointed out that as of the end of April 2026, the number of patients approved for fee waivers has significantly increased to over 224,000, which is 16 times the annual number of 14,000 before the reform came into effect. In terms of capacity, the city is expected to have about 35,000 public hospital beds by 2031, compared to around 30,000 in March 2022. Fan said the number of operating theaters will also increase by about 110 to 360 by then to meet rising demand. And the HA chairman noted that the number of hospitals accredited under the National Hospital Accreditation Standards is expected to grow from 4 to 7 next year. Speaking at the same event, the Deputy Director General of the Hong Kong, Macau and Taiwan Office of the National Health Commission, or NHC, Li Wei, said that the NHC hopes Hong Kong will continue to play a role in the nation's medical development. She made the comments on behalf of the Commission's Vice Minister, Zeng Yixin.
6: We will continue to support Hong Kong in leveraging its advantage.

0: of being backed by the motherland and connected to the world, building itself into a hub for healthcare talent. We will support more exchanges between Hong Kong medical institutions and the mainland, sharing experiences in hospital development and meticulous management. We will also support Hong Kong health technology professionals in taking part in more national major science and technology projects and key research and development programs.
1: More than 9,000 medical professionals are expected to participate in the three-day event at the Convention and Exhibition Center in Wan Chai that features about 200 speakers.
2: Janice Low. Lawmaker Dennis Leung says incorporating elderly-friendly designs into housing society projects is an effective use of resources. His remarks came after the society announced that it would no longer build standalone units under the Senior Citizen Residences Scheme. Wallace Wong reports.
0: The scheme, which was launched in 1999, combines housing, recreation, and healthcare services, and grants lease for life for senior residents upon paying a one-off lump sum as an entry contribution. Leung, who also sits on the Housing Authority's subsidized housing committee, told RTHK that the housing society has to maintain sustainable development.
3: The design concept of the scheme was to help elderly residents, preventing them from being forced to move and granting long-term residency. However, in terms of the resources of the housing society that operates on a self-financing basis for its sustainable development in the long term, where do the resources come from?
0: Leung went on to say that incorporating elderly-friendly designs in future projects could create more homes to cater to the housing needs of seniors. He said many elderly people still wish to move to flats under the Senior Citizen Residences Scheme, and the current arrangement may not be able to meet demand. But the lawmaker believes that supply can be increased if elements of the scheme are introduced in other projects with modifications and designs to facilitate elderly activities in public areas. He said more housing catered for the elderly will enable them to stay in districts that they are familiar with or in nearby areas.
4: The time now is 6:49. You're listening to Hong Kong Today. Still to come, the latest sports and business news. We go back overseas now, and Prime Minister Keir Starmer has promised to be bolder to turn around Britain's fortunes. He's made an impassioned plea to both his Labour Party and voters after one of the worst defeats for Labour in last week's local elections. This amid continued calls by some party members for Starmer to step down. Jamie Clark tells us more.
5: What I want to do...
6: Speaking at a community centre in London, British Prime Minister Keir Starmer all but admitted he'd been too timid in tackling the myriad of problems besetting Britain since he won a large majority in 2024. He said he took responsibility for Labour's local election results last week, describing the global backdrop of conflicts in Ukraine and Iran as one of the most dangerous, in his words, than at any time in my life. Starmer said he'd now offer a complete break with the decision-making of the past that led to the status quo. Instead, he promised to govern with the hope and urgency required to improve living standards and produce a stronger, fairer Britain, to try to crush the challenge posed by the populist Reform UK party on the right and the Greens from the left before the next national election due in 2029. Starmer told an audience of party faithful, who offered him several standing ovations, "We must make this country stronger and take control of our economic security."
5: I know that people are frustrated by the state of Britain, frustrated by politics, and some people frustrated with me. I know I have my doubters, and I know I need to prove them wrong, and I will.
6: The ovations were a long way from the messaging groups of Labour lawmakers, where talk about removing Starmer has stepped up a gear. The party lost hundreds of seats in elections to councils in England and the parliaments in Scotland and Wales. Catherine West, a little-known former junior minister, broke cover at the weekend to threaten to seek a leadership contest if Starmer failed to offer radical change. She eventually changed tack, asking Labour lawmakers to back the idea of setting out a timetable for Starmer to stand down rather than immediately standing herself. She said a leadership election should happen in September. People on the streets of London, meanwhile, were pessimistic about Starmer's future.
7: Well, there seems to be a lot of pressure on him at the moment from all angles, so

0: probably won't survive, but to be honest, I don't really care. Nothing ever changes.
1: He should definitely go. He won't stay. I think he might survive the week. Not a big fan of the Labour Party at the moment, and not a great fan of any of their candidates either, actually.
2: No leading Labour contender has stepped forward to challenge Starmer as yet. Former Deputy Prime Minister Angela Rayner is seen as a potential challenger for the leadership after criticising Starmer's operation on Sunday. She told a union conference the government, in her words, will be judged on actions and not just our words. Starmer has long said he would not leave his job voluntarily. His team said Monday's speech was a way of showing the often quietly spoken former lawyer was resolute in delivering not only for his party, but the wider country.
3: Jamie Clark. As global oil prices remain volatile, Australia's freight operators, which traditionally rely on diesel-thirsty trucks, are exploring a switch to new energy. Companies helping businesses make the switch say interest has spiked in recent months, but academics caution that many obstacles remain in the path to clean energy. Raymond Yang reports.
4: Instead of the rumbling engine, all that Kai Montgomery hears as he steps on the pedal of the modified truck is the high-pitched whirring sound of the electric drivetrain.
5: So without the diesel, we don't have any of the drones or the motor. A nice quiet cab. Downside is we do hear all the squeaky paddles in the dash, but all in all, it's a very pleasant drive for the operator.
4: Montgomery's company specialises in retrofitting electric motors into trucks that used to be powered by diesel. While the conversion costs $150,000 Australian, or around 840,000 Hong Kong dollars, the firm's CEO, Ben Hutt, says it translates into long-term savings.
6: Yeah, so the current fuel crisis has been very good for us, and we've seen a massive uptick in interest from governments around the world, from customers around the world, and from customers here in Australia. So it's been really good from that perspective. And the economics of running electric truck were beneficial before the fuel crisis, but now it's obviously a million times cheaper to run an electric truck than a diesel truck.
4: Unlike private cars, which can be left to charge overnight, commercial vehicles have to stay on the road all the time. To address this issue, Hutt's company has invented a swappable battery system. To replace a depleted battery pack, a forklift driver plucks it out of the truck's undercarriage and inserts a fully charged pack into the same slot. Within a minute or so, the truck is back on the road, arguably taking even less time than a trip to the petrol station.
6: It's good for the trucking company because they don't need to pay the driver to sit still while the truck's on charge for 2 to 3 hours. It's good from a real estate point of view because you don't have these big vehicles sitting still for 2 to 3 hours. And it's also good for the batteries. So all of our batteries are charged slowly, which means they don't degrade, they last longer, they're preserved.
4: Work is already underway to build a zero-emission freight network along Australia's east coast. Daniel Bleakley is aiming to launch such a service this year. He said his electric fleet achieved an 84% reduction in energy costs compared to diesel movers in a recent test delivery between Sydney and Canberra.
7: I would say that the transition to electrified road freight in Australia is really about sovereign capability, it's about energy security, and it's about ensuring that our supply chains are protected against this global volatility that we're seeing.
4: But academics are taking a more cautious view of the transition. Here's Professor John Rose from the University of Sydney's Institute of Transport and Logistics Studies.
8: You've got infrastructure problems. How do you charge the vehicles? Is the national grid actually up to being able to charge these vehicles? The other thing is that you've got to realise with these battery packs, they weigh a lot. And so the more weight of the battery packs, the less you can actually carry on those trucks. And so you've got an economic efficiency problem.
4: Rose predicts that more electric trucks will roam the urban areas in the next decade, while diesel trucks will still dominate long-haul routes as technical issues are addressed one by one.
3: Raymond Yang. And in just a moment, we'll have the latest sports news with Carlos Escueta.
9: When cycling, cyclists must obey the traffic laws, just like motorists, and they should respect each other. Cyclists should wear a helmet and other protective gear. At night, cyclists must show a white

0: light at the front and a red light at the rear. Drivers should keep a safe distance from cyclists. As all vehicles have blind spots, drivers should be cautious. Drivers and cyclists have equal rights to use the road. No matter who you are, when cycling, safety comes first.
1: Good morning, Sports News Now with me, I'm Carlos Escueda. We begin with Premier League football, and Tottenham Hotspur continued to stare down the barrel of relegation after a costly 1-1 draw against Leeds United at home. The draw leaves Spurs just 2 points clear of the drop following West Ham's potentially season-defining loss to leaders Arsenal yesterday. Todd Harding has more.
2: After a cagey first half that came up empty for both sides, Spurs eventually went ahead through a rocket of a shot into the top corner from Matisse Tell, minutes after the restart at Tottenham Hotspur Stadium. But that lead ultimately proved to be short-lived, with Tell quickly going from hero to zero midway through the second half. The French forward caught Leeds captain Ethan Ampadu in the face with an attempted clearance on 69 minutes, and after a lengthy VAR review, the referee awarded a penalty to the visitors. Dominic Calvert-Lewin emphatically converted from the spot to draw Leeds level, with neither side finding the net again the rest of the way. Spurs remain 17th on 38 points, just two above relegation-threatened West Ham, with two matches to play. The Hammers, who were denied a point on Sunday after their stoppage-time equaliser against Arsenal was ruled out by VAR, get set to face Newcastle United and Leeds. Spurs, meanwhile, will get a week's rest before travelling to Chelsea. They will then take on Everton at home in the season finale.
1: And finally in tennis now, world number one Jannik Sinner has rolled into the last 16 of the Italian Open, brushing aside Australia's Alexei Popovin 6-2, 6-love to continue his bid for a first title in Rome and a sixth straight ATP Masters title. Sinner needed just over an hour to dispatch of his 60th-ranked opponent in a win that makes him just the second male player after Novak Djokovic to win his first 25 ATP Masters 1000 matches of the season. Over in the women's draw, top-seeded stars Iga Świątek and Elena Rybakina each progressed to the quarterfinals on straight sets victories. World number 4 Coco Gauff, meanwhile, had to dig deep to outlast American teenager Iva Jovic in 3 sets. And that's your look at sport.
3: Thanks, Carlos. And the weather forecast for today: sunny periods, hot during day with highs of around 30 degrees in the urban areas and a couple of degrees higher in the new territories. There'll be isolated showers this afternoon. Excuse me. Winds will be light to moderate southerly. Looking ahead, hot with sunny periods during the day tomorrow and a few showers later. There'll be showers and squally thunderstorms on Thursday and Friday, and showers will be heavy at times. Right now, 25 degrees Celsius, the humidity 86%.

0: RTHK The News at 7 with Wendy Wong. The chairman of the Legislative Council's transport panel, Ben Chan, says the government should cap the number of ride-hailing permits to around 8,000 at first when it launches a new regulatory regime later this year. The administration has said public opinion is split on how many ride-hailing vehicles should be allowed to operate in Hong Kong. But Mr. Chan says passenger demand should be balanced with road capacity.
1: Everyone is trying hard to find the balance. At the beginning, you need cars available for customers, but you can't have too few, and you also can't have too many. So I think maybe under 10,000 or somewhere between 7,000 and 8,000 can be the starting point. Maybe we start with a smaller figure and then gradually increase it based on the actual situation. That would be a more stable way to launch the new regime.
0: LegCo's transport panel will meet to discuss the matter today. U.S. President Donald Trump warned the ceasefire in the Middle East war was on life support after rejecting the latest counteroffer from Iran. Trump insisted the United States would see a complete victory over Iran. His angry reaction to Iran's position sent oil prices soaring and dashed hopes that a deal could be quickly negotiated to reopen the Strait of Hormuz to commercial shipping. He was speaking to reporters in the Oval Office.
2: It's unbelievably weak. I would call it the weakest right now after reading the piece of garbage they sent us. I didn't even finish reading it. They said, I'm not going to waste my time reading it. I would say it's one of the weakest right now. It's on life support. I would say the ceasefire is on massive life support where the doctor walks in and says, sir, your loved one has approximately a 1% chance of living.
0: Iran's foreign ministry has defended its position, saying its demands are legitimate. Some people in the capital, Tehran, also expressed support for the government.
3: America has either gone to war with every country it has sought to negotiate with, or, in the end, that country has been left devastated. But we have shown that we are also willing to negotiate, committed to diplomacy, and committed to peace. At the same time, if we are attacked, we are prepared to respond. So far, we have chosen a good path, and God willing, this path will lead to a good outcome for us.
4: With this proposal that was presented in this form by Iran, then rejected and has reached this stage, unfortunately, I do not see much positive news in the future, because these conflicts and tensions lead to an increase in time. We call it limbo, meaning neither war nor peace.
0: The leaders of China and the United States will have an in-depth exchange of views on major issues concerning bilateral relations and the world peace and development. That's according to the Foreign Ministry in Beijing, which announced U.S. President Donald Trump's visit to China from Wednesday to Friday at the invitation of President Xi Jinping. Ministry spokesman Guo Jiaquan highlighted the significance of the summit.
5: Top-level diplomacy plays an irreplaceable strategic guiding role in China-US relations. China is willing to work with the United States in the spirit of equality, respect, and mutual benefit to expand cooperation, manage differences, and inject more stability and certainty into a volatile and intertwined world.
0: A cruise ship hit by the deadly hantavirus outbreak has left Spain's Canary Islands after the last passengers on board disembarked and were flown home to quarantine. The ship is now sailing to the Netherlands with 25 crew and two medical staff on board. Dr. Tedros Adhanom Ghebreyesus is the head of the World Health Organization.
6: I would like to assure the crew, the courageous crew, which is still in the ship, of our support, and we'll continue to monitor and support them in any way possible.
0: European Union foreign ministers have agreed new sanctions on Israeli settlers over violence against Palestinians. EU officials said seven settlers or settler organizations would be blacklisted. The bloc also agreed to sanction representatives from the Palestinian militant group Hamas. The EU's top diplomat Kaya Kallas made the announcement in Brussels.
7: We have also seen the surge of settler violence in West Bank today. We reached a political agreement to sanction Israeli extremist settlers and entities. This goes together with new sanctions on leading Hamas figures. This means that we move from the political deadlock that was there for a long time. Violence and extremism carry consequences.
0: The news from RTHK.
8: Thanks to Wendy Wong in our newsroom. You're listening to Hong Kong Today with me, Ben Che, and Peter Koveyos. Coming up, a Middle East expert tells us why the Iran war is likely to drag on.
9: China's Tianzhou 10 cargo spacecraft successfully docks with the Tiangong space station.
8: And a non-profit group has converted millions of pages of the Epstein files into thousands of bound books in a new reading room in New York.
9: But first, the leaders of China and the United States will have an in-depth exchange of views on major issues concerning bilateral relations and world peace and development. That's according to the foreign ministry in Beijing, which announced U.S. President Donald Trump's visit to China from Wednesday to Friday at the invitation of President Xi Jinping. Ministry spokeswoman Guo Jiakun highlighted the significance of the summit.
5: Top-level diplomacy plays an irreplaceable strategic guiding role in China-U.S. relations. China is willing to work with the United States in the spirit of equality, respect, and mutual benefit to expand cooperation, manage differences, and inject more stability and certainty into a volatile and intertwined world.
8: Iran's foreign ministry says Washington continues to uphold one-sided views and unreasonable demands after U.S. President Donald Trump said hopes of a peace deal were on life support. At a press briefing in Tehran, ministry spokesman Eshmel Bagai said Iran's demands were not excessive.
3: We did not ask for any concessions. The only thing we sought was Iran's legitimate rights.

0: Iran's call for an end to the war in the region, its demand that a naval blockade be brought to a halt, and its request for the release of assets belonging to the Iranian people, which have been unjustly frozen in foreign banks for years because of US pressure. Regrettably, the American side continues to operate on the basis of assumptions largely shaped by narratives promoted by the Zionist regime, while persisting in its one-sided views and unreasonable demands.
1: Warwick Powell, adjunct professor at Queensland University of Technology, says the Middle East conflict has gone on for far too long. He told RTHK's Backchat program why the war is unlikely to end anytime soon.
2: I think one of the reasons why it can go on for a long time is that the United States is basically hemmed in by a number of considerations. Firstly, it's important to understand where we've been, right? So when the attacks were initiated on the 28th, the underlying theory there was that a decapitation attack on Iranian leaders would lead to a collapse of the Iranian government and the emergence of a more friendly government in Tehran towards the United States. That didn't happen. Certainly the decapitations took place, but it did not lead, as the theory anticipated, to a change of government. The second theory off the back of that was that, well, if that wasn't going to happen, the next thing would be to instigate a public overthrow of the government. And that was called for, as you might recall, by President Trump, who basically said, look, the United States has done its bit. Now it's up to the Iranian people to
3: rise up. Take control of your own country.
2: And now that failed as well. So that's two theories down, which is both of those theories, by the way, have long-standing pedigree in terms of air campaign theorizing that you can essentially bomb your way to overthrowing governments. But of course, the practical evidence over the course of many decades is that those two theories don't work. And once again, we've seen that. The Iranian response was actually very, very strong. It's obviously asymmetric. It's not as strong as the Americans on paper, but ultimately made use of its preparations, its geography, and the capabilities that it has developed over the course of many decades to take control of the Strait of Hormuz and demonstrate that, in fact, the United States doesn't have a conventional military solution to that, which leads to why this can go on for some time. And that is that as much as the US, I think, is staring at a strategic defeat, the pressures for the US to escalate are strong, which is coming from both the Israelis and the supporters of the Greater Israel Project on the one hand, but also on the other hand is what I've actually called the decent interval problem. And this goes back to the issues with American defeat in Vietnam, where it was recognized early days that the US was not in a position to defeat the Vietnamese, but the real problem wasn't the fact that there was a defeat on the horizons. It was about kicking the can of defeat down the road so that it would be a problem for the next administration. I think that those two pressures are now driving the US to essentially not knowing which way to go.
4: China has launched a cargo spacecraft Tianzhou-10 to deliver supplies for its orbiting Tiangong space station. The China Manned Space Agency said after less than 5 hours, the cargo craft successfully docked with the Tianhe, the core module of the space station. The Shenzhou 21 astronauts on board the Tiangong will transfer the payloads. Wallace Wang reports.
5: The Long March 7Y11 rocket, carrying the Tianzhou-10 spacecraft, blasted off at 8:14 a.m. from the Wenchang spacecraft launch site in Hainan province. About 10 minutes later, the agency announced that Tianzhou-10 had separated from the rocket and entered its designated orbit. Its solar panels then unfolded. The agency declared the launch a complete success. The Tianzhou-10 cargo spacecraft is delivering over 6 tons of supplies to the space station for the Shenzhou-21 crew, who've been aboard the space station for 6 months. They include a new extravehicular spacesuit, a space treadmill, approximately 700 kilograms of propellant, essential living materials for the Shenzhou-23 and Shenzhou-24 crews, and over 220 spare parts for astronaut, station, and cargo systems. This is the 5th cargo resupply flight of China's manned space program since the space station entered the application and development phase.
1: At least 2 more local education institutions, City University and Hong Kong Art School, say they've been affected by a recent cyber attack on the academic system, Canvas, raising

0: to 7 the number of institutions impacted. Education institutions have been urged to stop Canvas in the wake of the breach. Edmund Lai, the Hong Kong Productivity Council's chief digital officer, said platform users have a high chance of facing follow-up attacks. He spoke with Matthew Hung.
1: According to the timeline that we have seen, Canvas has been attacked since the end of April. And then on May 3rd, the hacker group, the Shiny Hunters, has claimed the responsibility of attacking a system and actually have gained access to more than 9,000 schools. And also they are asking for a huge amount of the ransom money. On May 6th, they said that the system has been back to normal. But then we see that the next day, the Shiny Hunter was able to modify the link. Instead of pointing to the system login, they actually turned into a message asking for ransom directly from the school as well.
2: What type of data is believed to have been accessed by the cybercrime group? Does it include personal or sensitive information?
1: The data in the Canvas system will include, for example, the name of the students, the email address, the student's ID, and also some of the other communication information between the students and the education institutions. Some of these data may be considered as personal data. So it means that this data has potentially been already leaked to the hacker, and then the hacker can either use it for the social engineering attack, or they may sell it to other hackers and also for other potential hacking activities as well.
2: What types of risk are associated with this cybersecurity attack? With the high chance of follow-up attacks, what preventive measures should students and staff from the affected institutions take into consideration?
1: Besides direct attacking the system and also obtaining the data, what we really worry about is the secondary social engineering attack, meaning that the hacker can create user-oriented contents to phish the users to a phishing website to maybe provide additional personal information or even doing some financial transactions. For example, asking them to purchase a course online, claiming that this is the new service offered by the school, but it's all fake attack. What we worry about is really this. That's the reasons why we want to make aware of the public, both on the user side, meaning the education institution, and also the direct end user, the student side, to be highly aware of any these kinds of phishing emails and also text messages. The best ways to avoid this is always think twice before you clicking on any link to the system. For example, you may double check what is the URL behind that link, because usually in email you only see the wording, is that the Canvas website, but actually the URL link may not be pointing to that. And also a further security that the students may do is really to call back the education institution to see whether that is really a genuine email request sent out from the institution asking them to do so and so.
2: What does this incident reveal about the risk linked to third-party cloud service providers, and how should institutions balance reliance on global platforms with cybersecurity risk management?
1: Third-party security risk is ranked as one of the top 5 cybersecurity risks that we have mentioned at the beginning of the year, indicating that as the institutions or companies are using more third parties, it's unavoidable that they will also face the cybersecurity risk indirectly from their third parties. But on the other hand, it is impossible to ask any institutions or organizations to do everything in-house. So the balance is really that they need to consider cybersecurity when they are thinking about selecting a solution or any third-party vendors, and they need to monitor what's going on, think about whether the data are being encrypted or not, and more importantly, they need to continue to raise the awareness, not just limited to their staff, but also the end user. So if you are an organization that your platform is being used by the public, you may have to remind your end users to be aware of that as well.
3: The time is now 7:16. You're listening to Hong Kong Today. Locally, the government is trying to decide how many permits will be issued as part of a regulatory framework for ride-hailing services in Hong Kong. Here is Hayley Yip.
4: In a submission to LegCo, the Transport and Logistics Bureau and the Transport Department noted that they had received a wide range of views on the topic. According to the document, the taxi industry itself does not have a unified stance, with different operators suggested issuing several thousand to at least 10,000 permits. Ride-hailing platforms, meanwhile, called for tens of thousands to meet both current and future demand. The government said it would continue to gather feedback from different stakeholders, taking into account people's travel needs and the potential impact on roads and the transport system before finalizing the cap. Officials said they plan to introduce subsidiary legislation in the first half of 2026, invite platforms to apply for licenses in the third quarter, and invite vehicles and drivers to apply for permits in the fourth quarter.
0: That was Haley Yip. There were 257 landslide reports in the city last year, higher than the recent annual average of 200. The Civil Engineering and Development Department said while 24 landslides were considered large-scale, none resulted in casualties. Elvis Yu tells us more.
5: Lawrence Shum, deputy head of the department's geotechnical engineering office, said a risk-based approach had been adopted to identify slopes more vulnerable to landslides, allowing for targeted improvement works.
6: We are already completed the mitigation works or upgrading works of 7,000 so-called high-risk slopes. So those remaining is, we call it moderate risk. They are on the way to be upgraded. But the overall risk bring by this moderate risk slope is not that high.
5: Last year, the observatory issued 3 landslide warnings. Such a warning is issued when persistent heavy rainfall is expected to cause more than 15 landslides. While the warnings were in effect, a total of 212 landslides occurred, accounting for around 80% of the year's tally. Shum said the warnings were very effective in reminding people to stay away from slopes during bad weather. He expressed confidence in the accuracy of the department's forecast with the launch of a new artificial intelligence-driven landslide warning system earlier this year. The deputy had added that the department has largely completed the first phase of a smart slope catalog, expanding its database to cover natural hillsides, maintenance records, rainfall data, and landslide history.
3: Elvis Yu. Chief Executive John Lee said Hong Kong is making its system faster and better for approving new drugs. He said this is part of the plan to turn the city into a hub for health and medical innovation. Speaking at the opening of the Asia Summit on Global Health in Wan Chai, Lee added that it is very important to expand clinical trial abilities because healthcare challenges are growing.
7: Today's world grapples with profound health challenges, with new threats continually emerging. We also face the pressing realities of aging populations. There is the silent crisis of antimicrobial resistance, and there are persistent inequities in healthcare access, both regional and global. That makes the theme of this year's summit, Fueling Healthcare Breakthroughs, particularly relevant.
0: The last 6 passengers and some crew members of the Hanta virus hit MV Hondius have left the ship on the Spanish island of Tenerife. 3 new cases have been confirmed after positive test results, 1 French, 1 US, and 1 Spanish national. Meanwhile, the cruise ship's captain has spoken for the first time since the outbreak. Jamie Clark has the story.
8: Dear guests, dear crew.
9: The MV Hondius's captain praised the patience and discipline of the last remaining passengers and crew aboard the ship during, in his words, an extremely challenging few weeks. Captain Jan Dobrogowski from the Netherlands delivered his message in a video posted on Oceanwide Expedition's website.
8: I could not imagine sailing through these circumstances with a better group of people, guests and crew alike. Most importantly, our thoughts are with the ones that are no longer with us, and whatever I say will not ease this loss.
9: Strong winds forced the ship carrying the remaining passengers to dock briefly at the port of Granadilla to allow them to disembark safely and board a flight to the Netherlands. There, they'll spend time in quarantine, according to Spain's health ministry. The disembarkation caps a complex operation to evacuate the 147 passengers and crew. The World Health Organization, or WHO, said there were 2 other suspected cases. WHO epidemiologist Dr. Boris Pavlin said teams oversaw the final evacuation.
10: Epidemiologists who have been assessing the passengers and crew to make sure that everyone is not having any symptoms and trying to understand how close their risk, their exposure was to any of the the sick individuals.
9: One of the suspected cases died before being tested. The other is on a remote South Atlantic island where there were no tests available. Three people, a Dutch couple and a German national, have died since the start of the outbreak of the virus.
3: Jamie Clark. Former Thai Prime Minister Thaksin Shinawat has been released early from prison and put on probation for the remaining 4 months of his term. As Marcus Lum reports,

0: his supporters donned their signature red shirts to greet him.
1: The area outside a Bangkok prison was transformed into a sea of red as hundreds of loyalists turned up in a show of support for Thaksin Shinawatra. Cheers broke out when the 76-year-old billionaire emerged from prison and hugged members of his family, including his daughter and former Prime Minister Pak Tong Tan. He had served 8 months of a one-year sentence on a corruption-related charge. Thaksin has to wear an electronic monitor during his four-month probation period. Romani Nakano was among the supporters who presented him with red roses on his release.
2: He should not have received a punishment like this at all. He is a very good person. Whatever he did it for the people. He just wanted the people to be well-fed and have enough to live on.
1: As Prime Minister, Thaksin tried to improve conditions in less developed areas of Thailand. However, his populist agenda triggered frictions with the pro-military and pro-royalty elite. Thaksin won elections twice, but was ousted in a military coup in 2006, prompting him to go into self-imposed exile. On returning to Thailand after 15 years, the telecoms tycoon-turned-politician was sentenced to 8 years in jail for corruption and abuse of power. After just one day behind bars, he was transferred to a private hospital on health grounds. His sentence was later commuted to 1 year under a royal pardon. But in September last year, Thailand's Supreme Court ruled that his stay in hospital could not be counted as time served and ordered him to return to prison. Despite Thaksin's popularity among the grassroots, his political influence has diminished in recent years, and this showed when his Pheu Thai party suffered its worst election performance earlier this year.
3: That was Marcus Lum. A new installation in Manhattan has turned millions of pages of the Epstein files into thousands of bound books. Organizers say the physical archive is meant to show the scale of the documents released by the U.S. Justice Department. Jamie Clark has the story.
4: The Donald J. Trump and Jeffrey Epstein Memorial Reading Room opened in New York last Friday. Inside, shelves are filled with bound volumes of the partially redacted Epstein files, alongside leather armchairs, wall displays, LED candles, and a documented timeline tracking links between the US president, Epstein, and Ghislaine Maxwell over the years. David Garrett, an exhibit organizer at the Institute for Primary Facts, said the project involved printing 3.5 million pages released through the Epstein Files Transparency Act.
5: We've bound them into 800-page volumes and brought them here. That's about 3,500 volumes. They weigh about 17,000 pounds. The general public, this really is like it's an installation. They can come and see the weight of the files. They can see how many there are.
4: Garrett said the installation has two main purposes. Members of the press, law enforcement, Congress, survivors, victims, and their advocates may use the files for research by appointment. The general public, however, is not permitted to freely handle or read the volumes. Instead, visitors can view the installation and take in the scale of the archive. A posted content warning notes that the files include sensitive material, such as survivor statements, communications involving abusers, and photographic evidence collected by federal investigators. Another display honours survivors and victims, emphasising that the millions of pages represent real trauma, abuse, and unanswered questions about justice.
0: Jamie Clark. And in just a moment, Carlos Escueta will be back with a roundup of sports right after this.
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7: Good morning, Sports News Now. With me, I'm Carlos Escueto. We begin with Premier League football, and Tottenham Hotspur continue to stare down the barrel of relegation after a costly 1-1 draw against Leeds United at home. The draw leaves Spurs just 2 points clear of the drop, following West Ham's potentially season-defining loss to leaders Arsenal yesterday. Here's Todd Harding with more.
8: After a cagey first half that came up empty for both sides, Spurs eventually went ahead through a rocket of a shot into the top corner from Matisse Tell, minutes after the restart at Tottenham Hotspur Stadium. But that lead ultimately proved to be short-lived, with Tell quickly going from hero to zero midway through the second half. The French forward caught Leeds captain Ethan Ampadu in the face with an attempted clearance on 69 minutes, and after a lengthy VAR review, the referee awarded a penalty to the visitors. Dominic Calvert-Lewin emphatically converted from the spot to draw Leeds level, with neither side finding the net again the rest of the way. Spurs remain 17th on 38 points, just two above relegation-threatened West Ham, with two matches to play.
7: Well, sticking with football, and in Spain, jubilant fans lined the streets of Barcelona to witness an open-top bus parade as the Catalan giants celebrated their second consecutive La Liga title. Barca yesterday clinched their 29th league crown after a 2-0 victory over Real Madrid, lifting them to an unassailable 91 points with three games to spare. This fan said there was nothing sweeter than winning the league against their rivals at home.
9: I'm a hardcore fan, I'm following all the games, but the highlight is actually to win the El Clasico against Real Madrid, and clinching the title against them on our field is a great experience, and this is something you can't change, right?
7: And finally, in basketball, the NBA says San Antonio Spurs star Victor Wembanyama will not face any further punishment for a flagrant 2 foul he committed against the Minnesota Timberwolves. Wembanyama was tossed midway through the second quarter for elbowing Minnesota's Naz Reid in the face during San Antonio's Game 4 defeat yesterday, a foul that proved costly as the Timberwolves went on to tie the best-of-7 series at 2 games apiece. Wembanyama and the Spurs will be looking for the upper hand against Minnesota in Game 5 at home, which is slated for tomorrow morning, Hong Kong time. And that's your look at sports.
10: Thanks, Carlos. And the weather forecast for today: sunny periods, hot during the day with a maximum temperature of around 30 degrees in the urban areas and a couple of degrees higher in the New Territories. There'll be isolated showers this afternoon. Winds will be light to moderate southerly. Looking ahead, hot with sunny periods during the day tomorrow and a few showers later. There'll be showers and squally thunderstorms on Thursday and Friday, and showers will be heavy at times as well. Currently at the observatory, 26 degrees Celsius with the relative humidity standing at 84%. And let's go to the newsroom now for a look at some other news headlines.
11: It's 7:30, I'm Wendy Wong. The chairman of the Legislative Council's transport panel, Ben Chen, says the government should cap the number of ride-hailing permits to around 8,000 at first when it launches a new regulatory regime later this year. The administration has said public opinion is split on how many ride-hailing vehicles should be allowed to operate in Hong Kong. But Mr. Chen says passenger demand should be balanced with road capacity.
12: Everyone is trying hard to find the balance. At the beginning, you need cars available for customers, but you can't have too few, and you also can't have too many. So I think maybe under 10,000 or somewhere between 7,000 and 8,000 can be the starting point. Maybe we start with a smaller figure and then gradually increase it based on the actual situation. That would be a more stable way to launch the new regime.
11: LegCo's transport panel will meet to discuss the matter today. US President Donald Trump warned the ceasefire in the Middle East war was on life support after rejecting the latest counteroffer from Iran. Trump insisted the United States would see a complete victory over Iran, adding that the truce, which has largely halted fighting in the Gulf for over a month, was on its last legs. His angry reaction to Iran's position sent oil prices soaring and dashed hopes that a deal could be quickly negotiated to reopen the Strait of Hormuz to commercial shipping. He was speaking to reporters in the Oval Office.
13: It's unbelievably weak, I would say. I would call it the weakest right now after reading the piece of garbage they sent us. I didn't even finish reading it. They said, I'm not going to waste my time reading it. I would say it's one of the weakest right now. It's on life support. I would say the ceasefire is on

0: massive life support, where the doctor walks in and says, sir, your loved one has approximately a 1% chance of living.
1: Iran's foreign ministry has defended its position, saying its demands are legitimate. Some people in the capital, Tehran, also expressed support for their government.
2: America has either gone to war with every country it has sought to negotiate with, or, in the end, that country has been left devastated. But we have shown that we are also willing to negotiate, committed to diplomacy, and committed to peace. At the same time, if we are attacked, we are prepared to respond. So far, we have chosen a good path, and God willing, this path will lead to a good outcome for us.
3: With this proposal that was presented in this form by Iran, then rejected and has reached this stage, unfortunately, I do not see much positive news in the future, because these conflicts and tensions lead to an increase in time. We call it limbo, meaning neither war nor peace.
1: The news from RTHK.
4: Thanks to Wendy Wong in our newsroom. You're listening to Hong Kong Today with me, Ben Che, and Peter Koveos. Leading the news this morning, Iran, tariffs and world peace are among the items on the agenda as President Xi Jinping prepares to host Donald Trump in Beijing.
5: The U.S. president, meanwhile, says hopes of a peace deal with Iran are on life support after rejecting Tehran's response to a U.S. peace plan.
4: And the CEO of a biofuel producer says the potential for sustainable aviation fuel in the Greater Bay Area is huge.
5: The leaders of China and the United States will have an in-depth exchange of views on major issues concerning bilateral relations and world peace and development. That's according to the Foreign Ministry in Beijing, which announced Donald Trump's visit to China from Wednesday to Friday. Altus Wong has our top story.
6: A Foreign Ministry spokesperson confirmed the visit announced by the White House earlier. U.S. President Donald Trump will pay a state visit to China from May the 13th to the 15th at the invitation of President Xi Jinping. This would be Trump's first trip to China in his second term, the first by a U.S. president to China since 2017, and the first face-to-face meeting between the two leaders since last year's APEC summit. Trump's visit was originally scheduled for late March or early April, but was postponed because of the Iran war. Iran is expected to be on the agenda in the talks between Xi and Trump, while other issues include tariffs and AI. At a regular press briefing, Foreign Ministry spokesman Guo Jiakun highlighted the significance of the summit.
7: Top-level diplomacy plays an irreplaceable strategic guiding role in China-US relations. China is willing to work with the United States in the spirit of equality, respect, and mutual benefit to expand cooperation, manage differences, and inject more stability and certainty into a volatile and intertwined world.
6: Ahead of the summit between the two heads of state, Vice Premier He Lifeng and U.S. Treasury Secretary Scott Bessent will meet for talks in Seoul. He and Bessent are the chief negotiators for the two countries on trade and economic issues.
4: Altus Wong. U.S. President Donald Trump says the Iran ceasefire is on life support as he rejected Tehran's response to a U.S. peace proposal. The comments have fueled concerns of a resumption of hostilities in the 10-week-old conflict. Jamie Clark reports.
8: People in Tehran reacted with defiance and concern as U.S. President Donald Trump dismissed Tehran's proposal.
9: War is never a good sign for reaching the main objectives. The best way is diplomacy.
8: Days after Washington floated a proposal aimed at reopening negotiations, Iran on Sunday released a response focused on ending the war on all fronts, including Lebanon, where U.S. ally Israel is fighting Iran-backed Hezbollah group. The response had been swiftly rejected by Trump, who was asked by reporters where the ceasefire now stands.
0: I would call it the weakest right now. After reading a piece of garbage they sent us, I didn't even finish reading it.
8: In its response, Tehran also demanded compensation for war damage, emphasized its sovereignty over the Strait of Hormuz, and called on the U.S. to end its naval blockade, guarantee no further attacks, lift sanctions, and remove a ban on Iranian oil sales. The U.S. had proposed an end to fighting before starting talks on more contentious issues, including Iran's nuclear program. Tehran defended

0: ended its stance. Foreign Ministry spokesperson Esmail Baghaei called their demands legitimate, generous and responsible. Iran's parliament speaker Mohammad Baghaei Golubov said that Iran's armed forces are ready to respond decisively to any act of aggression.
1: Iran's parliament speaker later posted on X that the U.S. has no alternative than to accept the rights of the Iranian people via their earlier 14-point proposal.
2: U.S. President Donald Trump says the peace process with Iran is on life support, jeopardizing hopes of ending the 10-week war. Trump was speaking after rejecting Iran's response to a U.S. peace proposal, calling it a piece of garbage. Our U.S. correspondent Simon Marks told me that Iran's nuclear stance remains a red line for the U.S. president, though the details of Tehran's response remain sketchy.
3: Well, it's hard to know in precise detail, not least because the president of the United States claimed that he hadn't even read to the end of the document that Iran had submitted in response to America's one-page memo making proposals to end the conflict. The president, as you know, described the response as totally unacceptable. He argued that some elements in the Iranian government are lunatics, and he described the Iranian offer as a piece of garbage. Now, it is apparent that the failure of the Iranians once again in their response to address what President Trump says is his central concern, Iran's desire to build a military nuclear program, and possibly also America's opposition even to a peaceful nuclear program in Iran, the absence of that being addressed in Iran's response effectively made it dead on arrival in Washington, D.C. But nonetheless, the fact that the president said he hadn't even bothered to read to the end of the document does make you wonder if even he knows in detail what the Iranians were suggesting in response. He indicated that all options remain open in terms of future conduct. But I think it is also interesting that he was relatively measured, despite his characterization of the document and some elements of the Iranian government. He was a little bit more buttoned up at the White House today than he has been previously. And it does continue to look as though he's going to spend a bit of time working out how to respond to this.
2: So it appears we're at a stalemate. Iran is consistent in their stance and refusing to budge. Realistically, how long can this continue?
3: Well, I mean, it can continue for as long as either side is willing to carry on engaging in what is, in essence, a diplomatic game of Groundhog Day. I mean, the Americans make proposals that demand the Iranians make significant concessions with regard to their nuclear ambitions. The proposals themselves look increasingly like the JCPOA, the internationally backed nuclear deal, out of which President Trump, of course, pulled the United States, which eviscerated that agreement signed as it was by President Barack Obama. The Iranians then spend a couple of days indicating that they're looking at the American proposal seriously, and then they send a note back declining the offer to make concessions. So unless and until President Trump is willing to return to the battlefield, which is something that he says he might do, or he is willing to compromise on these central issues for him, you know, his much-stated claim that Iran must never be allowed to develop a nuclear weapon, I mean, that is going to come down to a conversation about the length of time that Iran will agree not to enrich uranium. It was a 12-year moratorium in the old Iran nuclear deal. You know, he's going to have to make concessions if he wants this to end, and equally, the Iranians are going to have to make concessions if they want it to end. You know, some of the demands that they've been making for reparations to help them pay for the costs of the conflict, those almost certainly stick in Washington's craw. So it's a game of chicken. Someone eventually has to blink. It's far from clear which side is going to do that.
1: Locally, the government says it would weigh public travel demand, user experience, road capacity, and the broader public transport ecosystem when deciding how many ride-hailing permits will be issued. Haley Yip reports.
4: In a submission to LegCo, the Transport and Logistics Bureau and the Transport Department noted that they had received a wide range of views on the topic. A

0: with some pointing out that in other cities, ride-hailing vehicles often outnumber taxis by several times, implying a cap higher than Hong Kong's current taxi fleet of about 18,000. Others believe the situation in Hong Kong is unique, and the city should not simply copy the experience of other cities, and officials should adopt a cautious approach. The government said it would continue to gather feedback from different stakeholders, taking into account people's travel needs and the potential impact on roads and the transport system before finalizing the cap. The final cap will be set out in a future Gazette notice to the Legislative Council. Officials said they plan to introduce subsidiary legislation in the first half of 2026, invite platforms to apply for licenses in the third quarter, and invite vehicles and drivers to apply for permits in the fourth quarter. Last year, LegCo approved a bill to introduce a regulatory framework for ride-hailing services in Hong Kong.
1: Haley Yip. The hospital authority has said that the SAR's major public health care reform has achieved its goal of reallocating resources to better serve patients. As Janice Lowe reports, the HA also outlined its future plans at its annual conference.
2: Since the start of the year, only critical and emergency patients at accident and emergency departments of public hospitals are treated for free, with remaining patients needing to pay a standard $400 charge. Speaking at the opening ceremony of the HA Convention 2026, Chairman Henry Fan said non-urgent cases have dropped by 22% following the change.
3: Currently, Category 1 or critical patients continue to receive immediate treatment. Category 2 or emergency patients can be treated within 15 minutes, while for patients triaged as Category 3 or urgent, the average waiting time has been reduced by 17% from 24 minutes to 20 minutes.
2: Fan added that overall attendance at the A&E dropped by up to 11%. He also noted that under the reform, more eligible patients now shoulder less medical expenses. He pointed out that as of the end of April 2026, the number of patients approved for fee waivers has significantly increased to over 224,000, which is 16 times the annual number of 14,000 before the reform came into effect. In terms of capacity, the city is expected to have about 35,000 public hospital beds by 2031, compared to around 30,000 in March 2022. Fan said the number of operating theatres will also increase by about 110 to 360 by then to meet rising demand. And the HA chairman noted that the number of hospitals accredited under the National Hospital Accreditation Standards is expected to grow from 4 to 7 next year. Speaking at the same event, the Deputy Director General of the Hong Kong, Macau and Taiwan Office of the National Health Commission, or NHC, Li Wei, said that the NHC hopes Hong Kong will continue to play a role in the nation's medical development.
4: Janice Lowe. Lawmaker Dennis Lang says incorporating elderly-friendly designs into housing society projects is an effective use of resources. His remarks came after the society announced that it would no longer build standalone units under the Senior Citizen Residences Scheme. Wallace Wong reports.
5: The scheme, which was launched in 1999, combines housing, recreation, and healthcare services, and grants lease for life for senior residents upon paying a one-off lump sum as an entry contribution. Leung, who also sits on the Housing Authority's subsidized housing committee, told RTHK that the housing society has to maintain sustainable development.
6: The design concept of the scheme was to help elderly residents, preventing them from being forced to move and granting long-term residency. However, in terms of the resources of the housing society that operates on a self-financing basis for its sustainable development in the long term, where do the resources come from?
5: Leung went on to say that incorporating elderly-friendly designs in future projects could create more homes to cater to the housing needs of seniors. He said many elderly people still wish to move to flats under the Senior Citizen Residences Scheme, and the current arrangement may not be able to meet demand. But the lawmaker believes that supply can be increased if elements of the scheme are introduced in other projects with modifications and designs to facilitate elderly activities in public areas. He said more housing catered for the elderly will enable them to stay in districts that they are familiar with or in nearby areas.

0: The time now is 7:47. You're listening to Hong Kong Today. The chief executive officer of biofuel producer EcoCeres says opportunities in the Greater Bay Area for sustainable aviation fuel, or SAF, are huge. Hong Kong and the mainland are integrating their biofuel industries to meet decarbonization targets, including by building a production plant that uses cooking oil in Dongguan. EcoCeres CEO Matty Liovonen told RTHK's Backchat program about the growth of this industry on the heels of them signing a memorandum of understanding with the Dongguan government.
1: And the business itself, the addressable market, is $50 billion US dollars in 2030. So it's very fast growing business, and of course we want to be part of that.
2: Does it blend with other fuel?
1: Sure, because this mandate in the aviation fuel, Europe is now 2%, so you need to blend 2%.
2: Right.
1: And then USA is also, it's a different thing. Singapore has a 1%. Japan will have 10% 2030. So you blend it. So this is because it's a components that reduce your carbon footprint.
2: Right.
1: So we decarbonize the aviation. IATA, who is the Global Aviation Association, they target is that aviation is neutral, zero-free 2050. So... And the only thing is to really use these our products to get it this call for net zero 2050.
2: What made you choose Dongguan?
1: But it's not only Dongguan. It's together with Hong Kong and Dongguan. And there is two reasons, because Hong Kong is like a financial hub, a lot of aviation, 8 million tons of the consumption of jet fuel. Being there, you know, the financial hub, you need to be also clean. And our customers, like big banks, big companies, they need to also reduce their scope 3 emissions and, of course, the airlines. And we see that Hong Kong is very good. And, of course, because we are homegrown Hong Kong company. That's something that you don't have very often, the very technical and industrial company in Hong Kong, what we have. And then Dongguan. Dongguan is a very big area in Great Bay Area where you have the feedstock, because we are using feedstock like used cooking oil. And they have 80 million people in this Great Bay Area. We are collecting, you know, the used cooking oil in that area. We turn it high standard renewable jet fuel called SAF, and then we blend it. What is Dongguan? There is also the chemical hubs. It's an industry. You have an infrastructure. You could build easily there. That's the reason. So combining two things.
3: Turning back overseas, Prime Minister Keir Starmer has promised to be bolder to turn around Britain's fortunes. He's made an impassioned plea to both his Labour Party and voters after one of the worst defeats for Labour in last week's local elections. This comes amid continued calls by some party members for Starmer to step down. Jamie Clark has details.
4: What I want to do...
5: Speaking at a community centre in London, British Prime Minister Keir Starmer all but admitted he'd been too timid in tackling the myriad of problems besetting Britain since he won a large majority in 2024. He said he took responsibility for Labour's local election results last week, describing the global backdrop of conflicts in Ukraine and Iran as one of the most dangerous, in his words, than at any time in my life. Starmer said he'd now offer a complete break with the decision-making of the past that led to the status quo. Instead, he promised to govern with the hope and urgency required to improve living standards and produce a stronger, fairer Britain, to try to crush the challenge posed by the populist Reform UK party on the right and the Greens from the left before the next national election due in 2029. Starmer told an audience of party faithful, who offered him several standing ovations, "We must make this country stronger and take control of our economic security."
4: I know that people are frustrated by the state of Britain, frustrated by politics, and some people frustrated with me. I know I have my doubters, and I know I need to prove them wrong, and I will.
5: The ovations were a long way from the messaging groups of Labour lawmakers, where talk about removing Starmer has stepped up a gear. The party lost hundreds of seats in elections to councils in England and the parliaments in Scotland and Wales. Catherine West, a little-known former junior minister, broke cover at the weekend to threaten to seek a leadership contest if Starmer failed to offer radical change. She eventually changed tack, asking Labour

0: the lawmakers to back the idea of setting out a timetable for Starmer to stand down rather than immediately standing herself. She said a leadership election should happen in September. People on the streets of London, meanwhile, were pessimistic about Starmer's future.
1: Well, there seems to be a lot of pressure on him at the moment from all angles, so he probably won't survive. But to be honest, I don't really care. Nothing ever changes.
2: He should definitely go. He won't stay. I think he might survive the week. Not a big fan of the Labour Party at the moment, and not a great fan of any of their candidates either, actually.
0: No leading Labour contender has stepped forward to challenge Starmer as yet. Former Deputy Prime Minister Angela Rayner is seen as a potential challenger for the leadership after criticising Starmer's operation on Sunday. She told a union conference the government, in her words, will be judged on actions and not just our words. Starmer has long said he would not leave his job voluntarily. His team said Monday's speech was a way of showing the often quietly spoken former lawyer was resolute in delivering not only for his party, but the wider country.
3: Jamie Clark. To business news now. China's producer prices surpassed expectations in April to hit a 45-month high. Consumer inflation also accelerated on higher global energy costs. Chloe Fung reports.
4: The National Bureau of Statistics said China's consumer price index rose 1.2% year-on-year, up 0.2 percentage points from March. The core CPI, which excludes food and energy prices, also increased 1.2% from a year earlier. On a monthly basis, the CPI climbed 0.3% in April, reversing a 0.7% decline in March, and exceeding the seasonal level by 0.4 percentage points. The producer price index, which measures costs for products at the factory gate, went up 2.8% from a year ago. On a month-on-month basis, the index rose 1.7% in April, up from 1% in March. The jump in the producer price index was attributed in part to rising prices in domestic petroleum-related sectors and higher demand in certain domestic industries.
5: Chloe Fong. On Wall Street, the S&P 500 has closed slightly higher, with AI optimism fueling upward momentum, even as the earnings-driven fervor of the recent rally eased in the home stretch of reporting season. Crude prices rose, stoking inflation worries as U.S.-Iran peace negotiations stalled again. Semiconductors outshone other sectors as artificial intelligence-related momentum continued unabated, with chip makers outperforming the broader market. The S&P 500 rose 0.2% to 7,412. The Dow also rose 0.2% to 49,704, while the Nasdaq rose 0.1% to 26,274. Joe Hegener is the founder and CIO of Asterosia Capital Management.
6: I think what we're seeing today in markets is the consensus that an energy shock and, generally speaking, geopolitical risk doesn't impact Mag 7 or corporate, large cap corporate earnings in any material way, right? We're seeing blowout numbers on these earnings releases from, you know, most of the S&P 500, and we think that earnings are only going to accelerate over the next few quarters.
5: And Carlos Escueta will be back with a final look at the latest sporting action in just a moment.
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8: Good morning, Sports News Now with me, I'm Carlos Escueto. And we begin with Premier League football, where Tottenham Hotspur continue to stare down the barrel of relegation after a costly 1-1 draw against Leeds United at home. The draw leaves Spurs just 2 points clear of the drop following West Ham's potentially season-defining loss to leaders Arsenal yesterday. Todd Harding has more.
9: After a cagey first half that came up empty for both sides, Spurs eventually went ahead through a rocket of a shot into the top corner from Matisse Tell, minutes after the restart at Tottenham Hotspur Stadium. But that lead ultimately proved to be short-lived, with Tell quickly going from hero to zero midway through the second half. The French forward caught Leeds captain Ethan Ampadu in the face with an attempted clearance on 69 minutes, and after a lengthy VAR review, the referee awarded a penalty to the visitors. Dominic Calvert-Lewin emphatically converted from the spot to draw Leeds level, with neither side finding the net again the rest of the way. Spurs remained 17th on 38 points, just two above relegation-threatened West Ham, with two matches to play. The Hammers, who were denied a point on Sunday after their stoppage-time equaliser against Arsenal was ruled out by VAR, get set to face Newcastle United and Leeds. Spurs, meanwhile, will get a week's rest before travelling to Chelsea. They will then take on Everton at home in the season finale.
8: Well, staying with football and in Spain, jubilant fans lined the streets of Barcelona to witness an open-top bus parade as the Catalan giants celebrated their second consecutive La Liga title. Barca yesterday clinched their 29th league crown after a 2-0 victory over Real Madrid, lifting them to an unassailable 91 points with three games to spare. This fan said there was nothing sweeter than winning the league against their rivals at home.
10: I'm a hardcore fan, I'm following all the games, but the highlight is actually to win the El Clasico against Real Madrid and clinching the title against them on our field. It's a great experience and it's something you can't change, right?
8: And to tennis now, world number one, Jannik Sinner has rolled into the last 16 of the Italian Open, brushing aside Australia's Alexei Popwin 6-2, 6-love to continue his bid for a first title in Rome and his sixth straight ATP Masters title. Sinner needed just over an hour to dispatch his 60th-ranked opponent in a win that makes him just the second male player after Novak Djokovic to win his first 25 ATP Masters 1000 matches of the season. Over in the women's draw, top-seeded stars Iga Swiatek and Elena Rybakina each progressed to the quarterfinals on straight sets victories. World number 4 Coco Gauff, though, had to dig deep to outlast American teenager Iva Jovic in three sets. And that's your look at sport.
5: Thanks, Carlos. And before we go, the weather forecast for today. Sunny periods, hot today with highs of around 30 degrees. Looking ahead, hot with sunny periods during the day tomorrow, and there'll be a few showers later. There will be showers and squally thunderstorms on Thursday and Friday, with showers being heavy at times. Right now, the observatory, 26 degrees Celsius, with the relative humidity standing at 84%.
11: The mainland and Hong Kong are connected. We all do our best with what we have to achieve a bright future together.

0: RTHK, the news at 8 with Wendy Wong. The chairman of the Legislative Council's transport panel, Ben Chan, says the government should cap the number of ride-hailing permits to around 8,000 at first when it launches a new regulatory regime later this year. The administration has said public opinion is split on how many ride-hailing vehicles should be allowed to operate in Hong Kong. But Mr. Chan says passenger demand should be balanced with road capacity.
1: Everyone is trying hard to find the balance. At the beginning, you need cars available for customers, but you can't have too few, and you also can't have too many. So I think maybe under 10,000 or somewhere between 7,000 and 8,000 can be the starting point. Maybe we start with a smaller figure and then gradually increase it based on the actual situation. That would be a more stable way to launch the new regime.
0: LegCo's transport panel will meet to discuss the matter today. US President Donald Trump warned the ceasefire in the Middle East war was on life support after rejecting the latest counteroffer from Iran. Trump insisted the United States would see a complete victory over Iran. His angry reaction to Iran's position sent oil prices soaring and dashed hopes that a deal could be quickly